This is Trucker Bob, and I'm driving my 18-wheeler through the great state of Texas in my underwear. And you may ask, why is Trucker Bob driving an 18-wheeler in his underwear? Don't ask. It's a long story. And now, here's Jorgen Hunsen.

0: just a tip. 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
1: Imaginary Stations celebrates the analog renaissance with KSET, KSET, dedicated to the fascinating world of audio tape. Tune in and unwind with us as we roll tape on some of the coolest cassettes to be found anywhere. This one's a little munched. Hey, could you hand me that pencil?

The Cleaners from Venus with This Rainy Decade. And we started the program off with Ray Carman and When You Walk Into the Room from his cassette Bubblegum Buddha. Well, I'm DJ Frederick, and you are listening to KSET from Imaginary Stations, where we're exploring the wonderful world of audio tapes. And all of the music that you're going to hear on this broadcast has been released on cassette tape. Some new, some old, some rare, some well-known. Well, relatively well-known. Well, let's just see where the broadcast goes. By the way, thank you for tuning in. I hope you're enjoying these programs. You can always email us for a QSL or with some feedback or correspondence. We'd love to hear from you. It's imaginarystations@gmail.com.

two tracks from a privately released cassette by Tom Burris. We heard Count to Blue and The Third Road Through the Field. This is KSET from Imaginary Stations. We're exploring the wonderful world of audio cassettes.

0: Well, it was an extended set by the band The Silly Pillows. We started off with Attitudes and Bicycle Shorts. Then we moved into Garage Jazz, and we ended up with The Moment Really Cooks. Very cool cassette by The Silly Pillows. All right, I'm DJ Frederick. This is KSET, celebrating the fascinating world of audio cassettes on shortwave. 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
1: Welcome to the Skybird Mailbag with myself, Wondek Pete. We've got two letters this week. The first is from Horst Savosky, who lives in Sangerhausen, a small town in the eastern part of Germany. Thanks for getting in touch. Horst wrote, "Hi there, I'm a 69-year-old keen radio listener from Germany, and I received your programme for the first time. I listened to the show on the terrace of my apartment in sunny weather. The reception outside was good, and I was able to sit back, relax and enjoy the view of the garden. The show was a tribute to the cassette tape. Back then, it was rare to find records with music from Western countries in Eastern Germany, so recording music from the radio onto cassettes was particularly important to me in the 70s and 80s. I still have a cassette recorder and numerous cassettes with music and radio recordings from that time. The cassette was indeed a reliable companion. I found your programme today an interesting idea and enjoy listening to the alternative instrumental sounds. Thanks very much for the entertaining music show." He listened on the 7th of September from 1300 hours to 1400 hours UTC on 6160 kHz with a Syncpo of 45544, overall good reception. His receiver was a Texan PL880 and a 7-meter long wire. Cheers, Horst. The next letter is from Hidemi Yokota from Tokyo, Japan, who caught our show on the 6th of September from 11 to 12 UTC on 6160 kHz via a Kiwi SDR in the Upper Bavarian Forest, southeast Germany, with a Syncpo of 54433. Hidemi wrote, "I enjoyed today's programme, K-Set, so much. I remember that I was so happy to listen to music in stereo outside on the street when I got my first Walkman. Same here. I was so happy to listen to your programme today. Best regards, Hidemi Yokota." Thanks very much for getting in touch, and do send us your emails and reception reports to imaginarystations@gmail.com. See you later.
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3: Recognize the tune, but can't quite place it? You're on the Soundbeat. You're listening to the Saber Dance, composed by Aram Khachaturian in 1942. It's a movement from the final act of his ballet, Guyane, and has its basis in a traditional Armenian war dance, which involves lots of whirling about with sabers. Buffalo Sabres fans will know it as the team's theme and warm-up song. And you might have heard it in variety shows, background to all manner of inane talents, or in the films of Woody Allen and the Coen brothers, or in cartoons like Looney Tunes, The Simpsons, and many more. Khachaturian was renowned in the Soviet Union for his patriotic compositions as well, titles like Song of Stalin and Ode in Memory of Lenin. But he managed to get in a bit of hot water with Soviet brass in 1949. Find out more at soundbeat.org. Soundbeat is produced at the Belfer Audio Archive, Syracuse University Library. I'm Brett Barry.
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0: And I'm DJ Frederick. We're going to spend the remainder of this broadcast of KSET with a mix created by Chris Hound. It's called Spaghetti Library, and it's got a lot of cool library music released on cassette. All right, let's press play.

Very cool mix. We just heard Side A from the cassette Spaghetti Library, compiled by Chris Hound. All right, this is DJ Frederick. 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Email us at imaginarystations@gmail.com. On behalf of One Deck Pete, Justin, Patrick Moore, and DJ Mark from Belgium, 73 and wishing you good DX. Thank you.

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7: Oh, hi there. 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
7: 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And you shouldn't jump rope at Maureen's cafe.
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If you like the sound of New Country, then you have most decidedly come to the right place. I'm Chrissy Cochran, welcome to Chrissy's Country, 2 hours of the best of new releases in country music that you'll find anywhere, like this new one from Tucker Wetmore. Crazy to Yourself.

Tucker Wetmore's new one. Crazy to Yourself. Sounds silly when you say it like that, but when it combine it with Don't Keep All That, then it works. Don't Keep All That Crazy to Yourself. Tucker Wetmore. A couple of ways to get in touch with me if you like to. One is by email, Chrissy, C-H-R-I-S-S-I-E, at theglobalvoice.info. And the other way is in our chat room, which is at theglobalvoice.info/chatroom.htm. Love to see you there. Here's a new one from Shay Fisher. She wants that man.

Senator and Watson's new one, Dolly Parton pinball machine. He wore it out. No, gone it. That's better. Right, Dasha seems to be doing well in the pop and country charts. Here's her new one, Memo.

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6: 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But don't worry, I'm sure you'll understand Wally a lot better than that guy. Ma'am, you've heard the show, what do you think?
7: Just look at my Turkish fashion excellence. 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
6: My thoughts exactly. So be sure to catch Wally Harding for great music, some chat, and a bit of a laugh on the WWW show in gibberish. Ha ha ha ha ha.
8: Just mad. Absolutely mental.
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10: 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Yeah, it's the Anna Klein comedy train wreck. Every Wednesday at 13 UTC.

a new one from Gavin Adcock, Working Man. Bit repetitive, but quite nice. Ah, this next one I have to be very, very careful of. New one from Ali Colleen, called Buck It. And I said buck, not what you thought I said.

Charming. That's a new one from Ian Munzik. And Palomino Eyes. In about 4 minutes' time, I'll play you five new tracks, which a little gentle we have been playing. We'll want you to go to sleep. But before then, Mr. Popoff has written in, wanting this one. Ella Langley, Morgan Wallen. I can't love you anymore.

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0: There we go. Five tracks, which I hope you enjoyed. We started off with the new one in the States from Stella Lefty, doing very well for herself. Nothing to Lose. Then Noah Brickman, Saving Me. Jay Clementine, Daddy's Son. Love that track. Then Hannah Harper, Married Into This Town. Okay, fair enough. And finally, Dave Fenley, Pretty Face. Got a new one from Janet Devlin. Puts out great stuff, and this is no exception. It's Move a Muscle, and we'll move a muscle after these. This is the Global Voice.
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Has the group just truly... And, honey, have I lost my mind? Don't think you have, dear, but who knows? Got a new one from Dalton Davis called Touch Tunes. I think Touch Tunes is what we oldies used to call a jukebox.

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4: Oh, hi there, it's me again. And here's the postman.
5: You've got mail.
4: Seems someone has sent me a box. On it are written just two words. All sorts. I don't see any wires, but I'm still not sure I should open it, particularly because the cat is sitting on it. Maybe it's my food of the month selection, full of yummy
6: berries, truffles, rutabagas, roots of all sorts.
4: Oh, I know. 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
4: 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Maybe I have a secret admirer. 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
1: Don't be bewildered, it's all sorts. Friendly chat about all sorts of subjects every Tuesday at 16 hours UTC with Chrissy, Chris, Ellie, and the whole gang. Join us on Zoom and in our chat room to chat about all sorts.

That's the title. Charles Wesley Godwin. And also Luke Combs featured there as well. Better That Way. Love it. Nice one. Got a new one from Tenure Arts. And she's just worried about the right drugs.

0: That's a new one from Ryan Montgomery. Jack Honey, like that one. You're listening to Chrissy's Country here on The Global Voice. Time for our featured artist, who this week is the only one of the few black guys in country music, Darius Rucker, who, by the way, also has a show on BBC Radio these days, a country show. He's not a bad DJ. Let's see how he sings after these. This is The Global Voice.
1: Oh, yeah. Yeah, you know you're in trouble. You know you're in trouble. Did you make this mess?

0: 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Well, now there's a mess you won't get in trouble for, because it's Mike's Mess, hosted by Mike G Fridays at 2 UTC right here on the Global Voice. It's a mess of good music from a mess of different genres. The mess around.
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0: I wonder if he means that as a compliment or not. In reverse order, Homegrown. Before that, we heard If I Told You. And finally, the top, Bring It On. Darius Rucker, great stuff. Got a new one from Kenny Chesney after these. This is the Global Voice.
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0: Lovey to Love, that's the title from Palma Lee, their new one. 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
1: Finally, five tracks from the archives to wind the program gently down.

Okay, in that set we heard, first of all, Amy Grant, and a beautiful, beautiful song, The Me That Remains. Love that one. Then me, from my album Almost Country, and gotta get some lovin' in tonight. Sounds like a good idea to me. Then, Brad Paisley, Letter to Me. Love that one. Then, Vidskill, Pretty Little Adriana. Nice, nice track. He's got a new set of EPs coming out. He's done quite a bit of harmony with other people. And finally, Dan Seals featuring Alabama and Still Reeling from Those Rock and Roll Days. Great track. Absolutely beautiful.

And as usual, that music piles in, says, basically saying, Chrissy, your time is up. So if you have been, thanks for listening. I'll be back same time next week with Heath and Heltonmore Country for your delight. Hopefully a bunch of new releases. So till we meet again, please remember, kindness is a powerful force. You've got loads of it. It's inexhaustible, so spread it around, please. God knows we need it. But keep a whole heap for yourself. I'll see you next week. Till then, bye.

And that was a Ukrainian singer Andriy Shvetkovsky with Kalena, a song about a journey of discovery. 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Добрий вечір and welcome to «Наш голос» Ukrainian Roots Radio here on AM1320 CHMB Vancouver. I'm your host, Павлина. On today's program, we'll have a recipe from the Ukrainian Food Flair Archives and Cookbook, as well as an interview with Svetlana Kominko of Maple Hope Foundation, which is hosting a presentation by the mother of a fallen defender of Ukraine at the end of this month. So stay tuned for that, as well our usual proverb of the week, other items of interest, and great Ukrainian music. And today we're going to feature several songs that are longer than the usual radio edit of 2 to 3 minutes, just because we don't often get a chance to hear them. So sit back, relax, and enjoy. We've got Sofia Bilozir from Winnipeg up next with Oi Helia, a song about a young woman, a flock of geese, and more.

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And the Cubasonics from their third album, Big Beach Music, and the story of Chocha Hanka, Auntie Annie. And everybody in my generation, anyways, has had an Auntie Annie, probably with nine kids or something in that range. And a lot of that kind of hanky-panky was actually pretty common for that era, long gone. And the Cubasonics have preserved it in memory with that song, Hanka. Up next, Dunai from Toronto, from their first album, Obkružio je svit, I Search the World. And here they are with Desenihore, Blue Mountains.

0: Up next, from the Nash Holos Audio Archives and the Ukrainian Food Flair Cookbook, another Ukrainian Food Flair flashback.
1: Hello. Tonight is the night for diet pierogies or vareniki, so get your pencils ready. You might as well make a lot while you're at it, because these disappear very quickly. I remember Mom making these for us, and we used to call them shkirki, or skins. You'll find this recipe helpful on a busy day when you're craving pierogies or vareniki. The concept of a diet pierogi is mine. I call these diet pierogies or vareniki because they require no filling, and dry cottage cheese is used in the dough. Unlike whole cheeses like Swiss or cheddar, dry cottage cheese is usually made from skim milk and therefore very low in fat content. Consequently, its calorie count per pound is less than a third as much as these other types. Since it contains few calories, plus the nutritional value of milk, cottage cheese is popular in reducing diets, thus the diet pierogi. I shared this recipe with thousands of viewers when I appeared on KCTS a few years back. It must be one of the best diet recipes in the world. This is what you'll need to do. Take 2 cups of dry cottage cheese and press through a sieve. Beat in 1 tablespoon melted butter, 3 beaten eggs, and 1 teaspoon of salt. Add enough flour to give the desired consistency for shaping, probably about 1/2 to 3/4 cup. Place on a well-floured board and shape into a long, narrow roll. Flatten the roll and make a slantwise crisscross pattern with the back of a knife. Turn the roll over and crisscross on the other side in the same manner. Cut slantwise into 2-inch pieces. If smaller portions are desired, make the pieces slightly larger and then cut them into triangles. Drop them in small batches into a large amount of boiling salted water. Stir very gently with a wooden spoon and cook from 3 to 4 minutes or until they are well puffed. Then remove to a colander and drain. Place the pierogi or vareniki in a warm dish and sprinkle with a small amount of olive oil or a pat of butter. Toss lightly to coat them evenly. Keep hot until all are cooked. Served with yogurt, or if you prefer, sour cream, in which case, goodbye diet. Try it anyway, it's delicious and Ukrainian. Until next time, happy cooking!
0: That was the voice of the late Sylvia Molnar, who produced and presented Ukrainian Food Flair on Nash Holos for many years. She left behind a wonderful legacy, and the recipes, stories, and cooking tips she shared with Nash Holos listeners have been published as a tribute to her memory. Ukrainian Food Flair, the cookbook, is now available on Amazon in softcover and Kindle. 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

Up next is an artist from Toronto, fairly recently arrived from Ukraine, a very talented musician who works with his whole family, and he's compiled several selections that he has shared with us, so we have them now proudly in the Nash Holos Audio Archive. His name is Taras Posnikov, and here he is with a song called Chumak, and Chumak in Ukrainian means salt trader.

0: Today, we're joined by Svetlana Kamenko, co-founder of Maple Hope Foundation and a driving force behind countless community initiatives supporting Ukrainians at home and abroad. Her work is rooted in compassion, cultural stewardship, and an unwavering commitment to honoring those whose stories must be heard. She's here with us ahead of a powerful new performance and exhibition in Vancouver that invites audiences into an intimate journey of love, loss, and resilience. Svetlana, thanks so much for joining us today.
1: Thank you, Paulette. It's always a privilege to be here at your show and to talk with your audience.
0: Well, it's a privilege to have you here with us. Before we get into the performance itself, I want to start a little bit with you. What moved you personally to bring this particular story to Vancouver?
1: I think this story represents hundreds of thousands of stories of Ukrainian women that lost their loved ones at war. But we cannot share hundreds of thousands of stories. We can share only one. And this one is very special. Hanna Kiselishina is our dear friend and colleague who is coming from Ukraine to be at the performance. At the center of her performance, at the center of that performance, her personal story, the story of her journey through loss, grief, and learning how to find the meaning after multiple losses. Hanna is a psychologist from Mariupol. She lost her only son in Olenivka massacre in July of 2022. And of course, she lost her home, her employment, her status, the ability to return to the places that are dear to her heart. And she came to us into our program, actually. We designed here in Vancouver the Professional Bereavement Support Program. And for the first time, we brought this program in July of 2024. And she registered as a participant, as other woman.
0: Oh, so you didn't know her before?
1: I didn't know her before. She came to our program as the mother of the fallen Ukrainian defender.
0: Okay.
1: However, she expressed her interest to continue to use her professional skills and expertise to help other mothers. And she was our student in our program, because we also developed an academic program on loss and grief that we delivered to Ukrainian psychologists. And she was in our first cohort. And after that, she started to co-facilitate programs for other mothers of the fallen. And the matter of fact, the first one we co-facilitated together in Kolomyya in December of 2024. And here we are. She just arrived to Vancouver, and we are going to have a special event on August 29th. August 29th is the day of commemorating of the fallen Ukrainian defenders, not just in this war, but all those that were fighting for Ukrainian freedom and independence. And it would be a beautiful event. Love knows no death, because love never dies. No. And if you slowly can release the pain after loss, there are more love and gratitude that you can carry in your heart, and this will help you to remember, to commemorate with dignity of your loved one that you once lost, but never lost, actually, because the love lives in the heart. In addition to performance that will be with live music, we are also going to have a photo exhibition, Resilience in Bloom, and we are going to bring 21 stories of Ukrainian women that lost their loved ones. And three of them are members of our community here in Vancouver.
0: Oh.
1: We have two mothers that lost their sons. One mother actually lost two sons.
0: Oh.
1: One wasn't able to overcome the wounds that he received, and he died after being wounded. And another is missing in combat.
0: Oh.
1: And we also have a young, beautiful woman. She's a volunteer in our community, and she lost her father just a year ago. So by bringing these stories of Ukrainian women, we would like also to provide space for members of our community that are dealing with loss and going through their grieving journey.
0: Wow, that's an incredible project, Svetlana. So it's on August 29th. So let's talk about what will happen. It's going to be located at Alliance Française, which is on Canby Street.
1: Yes, it's 6161 Canby Street, Alliance Française, Vancouver.
0: Okay, so there's going to be, you said, a whole bunch of stuff going on. So tell us about what people can expect to see.
1: From 5 to 6, we are going to have in 4 years the photo exhibition, Resilience in Bloom. There'll be some light refreshments provided. And it's free. If you just want to come for a photo exhibition, that's free. But at 6 p.m., we are going to start a very deeply moving stage performance with live music and also the artwork that depicts Hanna Kiselishina's journey, grieving journey. Because when she received news that her son was killed in Olenivka massacre, of course, she was in a total despair and shock. And there were months after that of bringing parts of his body because our prisoners of war were burned alive.
0: Yeah.
1: That's the most cruel crime that Russia did towards Ukrainian prisoners of war. So the DNA results, she was waiting and waiting. Anyway, when everything was finally confirmed and she was able to bury whatever was left, she started to paint. And she needed to express herself. And as an art therapist, as a psychologist, she knows that this helps, because in grieving you have to release your emotions.
0: Sure.
1: And she was able to create 16 paintings. Her first exhibition was open in Kyiv, in Kyiv-Pocherska Lavra, last summer. And it travels through different cities around Ukraine. And now we decided to use this artwork as part of this live performance. So I do think that this event would be very moving, but very uplifting, because it's filled with hope, with love, with gratitude. Loss is part of our life.
0: Yeah.
1: And loss and grief are cross-cultural, no matter which language we speak. Which country we came from, to Canada, it will touch the heart of anyone who decides to join us on August 29th.
0: Yeah, it's not just about the sadness and the loss, as you say, and the grief. It's really a story of triumph, isn't it?
1: It's a story of triumph, because you have to be courageous to take a responsibility for your healing, for your future life. And to realize that this is not your entire life. It's just part of your life. It's a chapter of your life story. And you can carry on this dignity. And I am learning from Hanna. Once she told me, my son gave his life with dignity for Ukraine. And my responsibility as a mother to carry a memory about him with dignity as well.
0: Wow. It's going to be loaded with inspiration, and I think for people that are going through their own grieving journey, and also people just want to learn, just want to know more about what's going on, about how people are surviving this horrible war. So thank you, Svitlana, for all the work that you do. Thank you for organizing this event, for bringing Hannah over and presenting this to the local community. And look forward to seeing you there.
1: Thank you. Thank you, Paulette. And all proceeds from this event will be used towards professional bereavement support programs in Ukraine for Ukrainian women. So thank you. If you cannot come, you can buy a ticket for someone else, or you can donate. There is an option on the link provided for tickets just to support us.
0: Thank you again, Svitlana. Look forward to seeing you on the 29th.
1: Thank you.

0: and a group from Edmonton, which is no longer together. This album was recorded back in the 1990s, but something about blues, they seem kind of timeless. And this rendition of a traditional Ukrainian folk song, Tizhmena Pidmanula, in blues style is definitely one of my favorites. And before them, you heard Taras Petronenko and Ukraina, a classic favorite from the Maidan era and the Orange Revolution era and the Chervona Ruta era of the late 1990s, but it actually goes back to the 1980s. It was a very bold, patriotic song released in a dangerous time, still during the Soviet era, and originally was made public on cassette by a label called Kobza, Ukrainian-Canadian, of course. Taras Petronenko with Ukraino, a very enduring classic.
1: Here's what's coming up this week in Vancouver's Ukrainian community.
0: On August 29th, Maple Hope Foundation is presenting a powerful and deeply moving event in Vancouver at Alliance Francaise Vancouver, located at 6161 Cambie Street. Love Knows No Death is a multimedia performance inspired by the true story of Ukrainian mother, teacher, and artist Hanna Kiselishina, whose only son was killed in Russia's terrorist attack against Ukrainian prisoners of war in Olenivka. The performance blends live theater, documentary audio, photographs, video, and music to explore grief, resilience, and the courage to live again. The evening also features Resilience in Bloom, a photo exhibition honoring 20 Ukrainian women who lost loved ones in the defense of Mariupol and in Olenivka. Doors open at 5 p.m. for the photo exhibition. The live performance begins at 6. Ticket proceeds support bereavement programs for mothers who have lost children in the war. For tickets, visit Eventbrite and search for Love Knows No Death. And that's August 29th at Alliance Francaise Vancouver, located at 6161 Cambie Street. 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And our proverb of the week translates as, while misfortune sleeps, it does not scream, so one does not worry about it. And that brings us to the end of another edition of Nash Holos Ukrainian Roots Radio here on AM 1320 CHMB Vancouver. Just a reminder that the Nanaimo edition of Nash Holos can be heard in the Vancouver listening area on CHLY 101.7 FM Wednesdays at 11 a.m. and streaming at chly.ca. 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
1: What about the workers?
2: What about the workers indeed, sir?
3: Good question. Workers are getting a smaller slice of the economic pie than ever. This is based on statistics, data from the Bureau of Labor Statistics, at 53.7%. Labor's share of national income in the United States is now the lowest on record, even at a time when corporate profits soar. I don't know what the point of that is, but now...
4: Bomb, bomb, bomb, bomb, bomb, Iran. Bomb, bomb, bomb, bomb, bomb, Iran.
5: Bomb, Iran.
3: A source close to Iranian officials says Tehran has documented a pattern of oil market manipulation tied to reports

in Axios, this American news service, and Trump administration insiders, including evidence of a $9 billion inside trading operation linked to Jared Kushner and Steve Witkoff. Some of the documented timeline from the $9 billion insider profit. Between April and May of this year, a series of suspiciously timed trades in oil futures markets preceded major Iran war announcements, each tied to reporting in Axios. On March 23rd, approximately $500 to $580 million in short selling bets were placed 15 minutes before the president announced he was postponing strikes on Iran. And, of course, what followed was the drop in oil prices. On April 7th, roughly $950 to $960 million in short selling bets were placed hours before the Felon-in-chief announced a two-week ceasefire with Iran. Oil fell around 15%. On April 17th, around $760 million in short sales were placed 20 minutes before Iran's foreign minister announced the reopening of the Strait of Hormuz. Oil dropped. On April 21, approximately $450 million in shorts were placed, not what you're thinking, short selling. 15 minutes before Trump extended the ceasefire, oil dropped again. On May 6, nearly $920 million to $1.7 billion in crude oil short selling bets were placed approximately 70 minutes before an Axios scoop claimed the U.S. and Iran were near a 14-point agreement. Oil dropped 12%. Traders made an estimated $125 million. Iran called the report, quote, the Americans' wish list, unquote. Previously, a senior Iranian official told investigative outlet Dropsite News that Tehran privately warned J.D. Vance during Switzerland talks that Jared Kushner and Steve Witkoff were, quote, abusing negotiations, more interested in exploiting insider knowledge to profit in financial markets than reaching a deal, unquote. This from a publication called the Hormuz Report, as in Strait of. Strait? You be the judge. Hello, welcome to the show.

from London, England, where it's pretty hot. It's not too darn hot, but it'll do. I'm Harry Shearer, welcoming you to this edition of the show. And contra hot,

0: Officers for Immigration and Customs Enforcement, ICE, are going to be equipped with much-delayed body cameras by the end of next month. According to the British newspaper The Guardian, experts have questioned the transparency of a policy that allows the ICE director to restrict the public release of footage unless, quote, it is in the best interests of the agency, unquote. Pressure is mounted on the administration to provide body cameras after people caught up in encounters with ICE personnel suffered, you know, like death or serious injuries. Two men were shot and killed by ICE agents in Texas and Maine last month in circumstances similar to the death of another man during a traffic stop in Illinois last September. None of the officers involved was wearing a camera. Tom Homan, the border czar, said last month ICE officers will be required to have at least one body camera recording during future vehicle stops. Policy for body-worn cameras was established in a February 2025 directive from ICE. Funding for their supply, their provision, was held up by this year's partial government shutdown, according to Tom Homan. Didn't the Congress appropriate a lot of money for ICE last year? The intention of using such cameras, according to the ICE acting director, David Venturella, is to increase transparency and accountability. One analyst, however, told the Associated Press that an accompanying selective release policy of footage meant taxpayers who put up more than $30 million for the cameras may still be kept in the dark about some high-profile confrontations. Christopher Schneider, sociology professor at Canada's Brandon University, co-author of Police Body-Worn Cameras, Media, and the New Discourse of Police Reform, said the ICE director would have discretion to release recordings that reflect well on the agency's image while working to keep others secret. Quote, in some ways, ICE is saying the quiet part out loud, he says. Body-worn cameras are being used as contemporary image work tools to present the police to the public in the most favorable way possible, unquote, by which he means good PR. The policy says ICE will promptly release video of shootings and encounters in which its agents cause, you know, like death or like, you know, serious injury, only after determining, quote, it is in the best interests of the agency to do so, unquote. It requires officers to activate cameras during routine enforcement activities. After shootings or other serious confrontations, a committee that includes top ICE officials and lawyers will review the footage and recommend whether to release it promptly. If the ICE director finds that, quote, specific and compelling circumstances, unquote, justify withholding the video, they have the authority to block or indefinitely delay the release, according to the policy. And when you open a credit card, you probably expect your home address, expecting it to stay with your bank. According to 404 Media, it doesn't. The address travels through a chain of data brokers and ends up with ICE. Would you like that with ICE? Which can search it without a warrant. Reporter Joseph Cox mapped the route using government procurement records and internal company documents. The name, address, and contact details at the top of your credit card pass from banks to the credit bureaus, and Equifax and Experian feed those records into CLEAR, an investigative tool from Thomson Reuters. Thomson Reuters sells CLEAR access to ICE, which is paying $125 million for it. Not ICE Cream, ICE Clear. An internal guide shows that ICE's Palantir-built app for picking which neighborhoods to raid uses Clear to rate its confidence in an address. Quote, the data quality is way worse than people expect, unquote, one Thomson Reuters employee describing profiles polluted when a relative's address slips in on a shared bill. Errors that can send agents to the wrong door. The Consumer Financial Protection Bureau had proposed a rule to close the loophole. The Trump administration gutted the agency last year. Thank you, Elon. It's cold as ice. And now.
1: I just want to say one word to you. Just one word.
2: Yes, sir.
1: Are you listening?
2: Yes, I am.
1: Microplastics. Think about it. Will you think about it?
2: Yes, I will.
1: Enough said.
0: Plastic blood storage bags could be shedding microplastics into stored blood. Happy yet? Those particles may worsen the damage that red blood cells naturally accumulate during storage. This is according to a new study in Environment and Health. The findings suggest that blood storage systems could be a previously underappreciated source of microplastic exposure. That's what we need, more appreciation. Quote, this is the first study to directly visualize microplastic particles in stored red blood cell units using microscopy and to confirm their identity through analytical chemistry, says the expert in red blood cell storage who was not involved in the study, sending in an email commenting on it. Quote, that is an important technical advance, unquote. In experiments, a team from China, found that microplastic particle concentrations increased steadily over 30 days of storage. In that time, concentrations were between 20 and 7 times those found in freshly opened blood bags. The mechanical shaking and room temperature storage, which mimic improper storage of transportation, accelerated particle release by increasing degradation of the bag's polymer surfaces. You know, the plastic. Quote, the concentrations reported are not trivial and deserve careful attention, particularly for patients who receive repeated or large volume transfusions, such as children with inherited anemias or individuals with chronic transfusion needs, says the authority on the subject, Ms. D'Alessandro. Quote, at the same time, we do not yet know what level of exposure is sufficient to produce clinically meaningful effects in humans. So let's just keep experimenting, shall we? Just one word, microplastics. And now some nuclear-tinged news of the warm.

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1: See if you can detect a common trend among these following stories, ladies and gentlemen. Just a little game we play. Romanian naval forces carried out a controlled explosion to help redirect vital cooling water from the drought-hit Danube. It is blue. To the country's last working nuclear reactor, neighboring Hungary says it may be able to eke out two more days of power from its only atomic plant. The two countries have been forced to shut down nuclear reactors cooled by the Danube for the first time, as record low water levels deepen fears of an energy crisis across the region. It's from The Guardian again. Romania has declared a nationwide state of emergency through this month, stemming from a decline in electricity production after record low Danube river levels led to the shutdown at the Cernavoda nuclear plant. Cernavoda, men have named it. The Danube operation used 180 kilograms, 400 pounds of explosives, according to a local newspaper, to move a large rock that restricted the flow of water in a blast that sent a tower of water into the air. The extraordinary measure underlined the scale of the crisis in Europe, where heat and drought have lowered river levels and raised concerns about water supplies, river transport, and power generation. Quote, any day past Wednesday or Thursday that the nuclear power plant functions is a gain, said Romania's defense minister. Experts said the controlled explosion would allow authorities to build a temporary dam, diverting more water into the channel serving Cernavoda's remaining reactor. With both countries' sole nuclear plants at reduced capacity, Hungary and Romania are increasingly relying on expensive power imports as heat wave conditions increase the demand for electricity. Both countries use water from the Danube as coolant for their nuke reactors. At Pax, Hungary's Soviet-era nuclear power station, output has been reduced. The 44-year-old plant, which normally generates almost half the country's electricity, is operating at less than half of its capacity. Authorities earlier said they might have to shut Pax as early as today. Later said it could operate at its reduced capacity until, you know, like tomorrow, offering a small reprieve. Hungary's prime minister said the plant was expected to be fully shut down next week, with the Danube forecast to remain too shallow for the reactor's cooling systems. The closure could last for weeks. Meanwhile, federal officials here in the, the United States, say they will not release cool water this year from one of the Colorado River's major reservoirs. That would have protected a threatened native fish population downstream, but it would put more strain on already struggling hydropower production. In an email obtained by the Associated Press, the Bureau of Reclamation told various groups that water from the Glen Canyon Dam in northern Arizona would not be released, quote, due to significant hydropower generation concerns under already strained system conditions, unquote. As the Colorado River and its once massive reservoirs shrink from overuse and climate change, officials were faced with a decision that pits conservation of the humpback chub, I used to work for him, the threatened fish native to the river, against ratepayer costs for electricity. The decision comes a week after federal officials announced a proposal to stave off a crisis in the beleaguered waterway, the Colorado River. Officials stepped in after states that rely on the river, your California, your Colorado, your Arizona, your Nevada, your New Mexico, your Wyoming, and Utah, failed to reach an agreement. A cool mix flow, when cold water is released from deep in a reservoir, is designed to cool the river below. There are no hydropower turbines in the cool, deep section, so significant power generation would have been lost. Sorry, Chubb. And wildfires are burning in North America and Europe. Deadly heat waves have parked over cities And the world's oceans are the hottest ever recorded for this time of year, according to the Associated Press. A strengthening El Nino is forecast to be off the charts. And there are no charts. Spiking global temperatures and warping weather all over. You don't want your weather warped. While it may seem like the planet is baking through a record-shattering summer, it's not quite the record territory yet. This is only the third hottest year behind 2024 and 2025. Give 2026 time because of a 1-2 punch of accelerated human-caused global warming. And a supersized El Nino, there's an increasing chance that by the end of the year, we could be living through the hottest year on record. Even if this year sets the record, it won't last long, although scientists agree on whether this will be the hottest year on record. They agree on it being a near lock. Tom?
2: A lock.
1: A lock, yeah. That 2027 will beat out any modern year for heat. In case you want more heat. Oh, and a rapid burn has caused one slope of a major L.A. area landfill to warp, threatening a collapse and spill of toxic liquid. The L.A. Times has learned. Has learned other landfills in the region are also burning. 3 years ago, environmental regulators discovered garbage burning deep inside the Chiquita Canyon landfill. It's not a banana, it's a landfill in the Santa Clarita Valley. Few imagined the calamity that would follow. Somehow the landfill's pollution control system introduced oxygen down below, causing decades-old waste to rapidly decompose, generating intense heat, and eventually widespread smoldering. That's what we're experiencing right now all over the country, isn't it? Federal and state environmental officials describe that. The broiling temperatures released toxic gases and hazardous liquid waste that bubbled up to the surface. Residents living in the nearby communities of Val Verde and Castaic have phoned in thousands of complaints about stench. You don't like stench? And lived with nausea, dizziness, and trouble breathing. I don't mind stench, do you? The underground fire has tripled in size since first confirmed 3 years ago. Recently, a towering mound of landfill garbage perched on the hillside has warped and threatens to trigger an avalanche of garbage and chemical-filled liquid, or leachate, according to the California Water Board. Waste Connections, the landfill's owner and operator, says it has been working to stabilize the area. Quote, in a worst-case scenario, the hillside can liquefy and actually slide into the community, says the state assembly member from Santa Clarita. At first, local officials described the problem in L.A. County at Chiquita Canyon landfill as a rare, even unprecedented disaster. But since then, California regulators have learned that at least two other landfills are wrestling with high temperatures and similar conditions. Scorching temperatures have overtaken at least 30 acres of El Sobrante landfill near Corona in Riverside County. Excessive heat and emissions have also been detected at Avenal landfill in the San Joaquin Valley. That's near San Jose. The discoveries raise an unsettling question. How many landfills are dealing with these disasters? Are they a broader problem in California? And of course, there are also wildfires raging in parts of East Asia. It's like a thing. News of the warm.

0: From London, this is Le Show. And now, ladies and gentlemen.
1: It's more of this. It's more of this. It's more of this. Yeah, it's more of this.
0: A divided federal appeals court ruled a couple days ago that President, Trump's administration must stop construction of the $400 million White House ballroom. The reason? Congress hasn't approved the project. He blasted that decision as unjust while vowing to appeal it to the nation's highest court, which has nothing better to do. Trump doesn't have, according to the Associated Press, the unilateral authority to build a 90,000-square-foot ballroom where the White House's East Wing stood before he demolished it last fall. That's according to the decision by a three-judge panel from the U.S. Court of Appeals for the District of Columbia Circuit. The president said on social media the administration is going to appeal what he called an unjust decision. Friday's ruling marked the second time this week that the administration has made headlines for construction plans called into question. An assessment by the National Park Service found that a 250-foot tall arch, triumphal arch, that the felon-in-chief has proposed building could compromise the historical significance of dozens of sites near its planned location on a traffic circle between the Lincoln Memorial and Arlington National Cemetery. Oh, that. In a 2-1 decision on the ballroom, the appeals court sided with historic preservationists who sued to stop construction of the structure, which has already begun to rise above ground on the east side of the White House. According to the most recent aerial photos, the court said it would stay its ruling for 2 weeks to give the administration time to appeal to the Supremes. Quote, whether or not a massive ballroom should be constructed is for Congress to decide, the court wrote. Quote, this holding has nothing at all to do with whether the proposed ballroom is desirable or not. As a matter of policy, this ruling does not even necessarily mean the defendants may not ultimately construct the ballroom. What it does mean, according to the court, is that the defendants may not do so during the district court's expeditious litigation without securing Congress's authorization, as the Constitution, that, and laws require, unquote. Trump reacted to the ruling with a lengthy post on social media. Yeah. Pointing out that there's going to be bomb shelters, a hospital, and medical facilities in the complex, as well as the ballroom. Quote, the military and Secret Service are viewing this horrendous, politically motivated, and unlawful ruling as a national security threat to our nation, in that the entire complex is being built for the protection of our country, and additionally, all future presidents, he wrote. After the lower court earlier this year ordered a halt to above-ground construction, the felon-in-chief argued that permission from Congress was unnecessary because public money was not being used to pay for it. He said he's raised hundreds of millions of dollars from corporations and wealthy people, including himself, to cover the cost. But the administration had requested $1 billion for the ballroom. Congress refused to pass that in May. In June, the Democrats warned that $350 million in funds from a tax cuts law appeared to have been redirected to the White House for security, including the ballroom. The National Trust for Historic Preservation, the nonprofit that brought the lawsuit against the Trump administration, said this week's decision affirmed, quote, the American people's right to voice their opinion about the historic places they cherish. Unquote.
2: From one of my many beautiful golf courses, I can't tell you which one for security reasons, this is your favorite protectee with another edition of Truth Social Audio brought to you by Trump Hair Tonic. Give your head that central casting Pete Hegseth look. Nothing against the so-called founding fathers, but when they set up the whole Constitution thing, they made one big mistake. They gave a whole branch over to judges. And based on my experience, most judges are crazy or stupid. The best ones are both. You can take it from me. I've been dragged in front of more judges than a contestant on The Voice. This week, a so-called appeals court, although it doesn't appeal to me at all, ruled that I had to stop building the most beautiful ballroom this side of Versailles. Then the other side, too. They said I had to get approval from Congress, like this is a war or something. If I had to wait for their approval, my sometime friend Elon Musk would have built a ballroom in space by then. And not nearly as beautiful, of course. I know so much about buildings, I've slapped my name on dozens of them. But unlike other crooks, the judges were working overtime this week. They barely had time to get their robes dry cleaned. A whole other judge threw out the beautiful case that Jeanine Pirro had assembled about the so-called Olympic athlete, who, from what I saw of him during my beautiful briefing, couldn't have stayed in the ring for half a round with the great Hulk Hogan. This was the guy who vandalized the reflecting pool, which everybody knows because everybody's seen the videotape they won't allow you to see. If you had, you would have seen a guy who couldn't win the Olympics of sitting down, but he was pulling off the lining with his bare hands. Jeanine Pirro has been a great U.S. attorney, helping us clean up the part of the nation's capital that can't be beautified by me. But something in her snapped, and I hope it isn't the thing holding up her chest. Of course, the great Supreme Court will fix all of this when they get their robes back. But in the meantime, I just might build a bigger, more beautiful reflecting pool right in front of the White House. So when I look out the window of the Oval, I can see it reflecting me. Let's see some broken-down so-called ex-Olympian try to vandalize that. Thanks for your attention to this matter. And remember, next to prosecution, staying loyal is the best revenge.
0: True Social Audio is also brought to you by Trump Eye Makeup. Your bags have never been so beautiful. Song.

Ladies and gentlemen, news of AI. If you want to bypass AI guardrails designed to stop models from assisting with cyber attacks, you often just have to ask the right way. That's according to researchers from Cisco Talos. Wasn't he the lone ranger? No. Simply claiming you own the servers you're targeting or that you're taking part in a capture the flag or bug bounty exercise is often enough to persuade models to cooperate. I've always wanted models to No. Talos researchers have been poring over prompt logs and artifacts recovered from threat actor endpoints running tools such as Claude Code and Gemini to learn how suspected threat actors are abusing LLMs. The big takeaway, the researchers said, is that existing guardrails offer little resistance to operators willing to reframe their requests. Quote, we did not encounter any sophisticated encoding or techniques designed to trick the models. Most of the time it was a simple, I'm allowed to do this, and the model complied. Unquote. When the guardrails did manage to get between criminals and their prizes, the researchers added, they accomplished little. The bulk of the report consists of examples of threat actors trying and often succeeding to, quote, to coax AI models into assisting with malicious activity. Of the guardrails doing little side, Talos documented numerous examples, few of which relied on particularly sophisticated techniques. Most common of the easy-to-accomplish guardrail hops was simply claiming ownership of equipment or infrastructure that an attacker wanted to exploit. Telling an AI model that what it was being asked to do was part of a capture the flag or bug bounty exercise also seemed to be a common tactic that commonly freed chatbots from their ethical constraints, allowing them to hunt for vulnerabilities and then exploit them in target systems. It's impossible to make large language models fully secure against hacks because of a fundamental flaw in how they work. That's a report from a team of researchers in a paper presented at the International Conference on Machine Learning last month. The claim has huge implications for the safety of the technology, according to the MIT Technology Review. It's being used in more and more applications, the technology, not the review. By taking advantage of this flaw, which concerns how LLMs identify who or what is giving them instructions, the researchers were able to make popular LLMs spit out information they'd been trained not to provide, such as how to synthesize cocaine and how to sabotage a commercial aircraft's navigation system. Quote, there's a real probability that this is going to be a problem that's fundamentally unsolvable, says Charles Yee, an independent researcher and co-author of the paper. The researchers started trying out to test how easy it was to persuade LLMs to misbehave. They found that writing instructions in a style that mimics the text that LLMs generate in their chain of thought, that's a kind of scratch pad that they use to write notes to themselves as they carry out tasks, would often trick the LLM into believing and behaving as if it had come up with that instruction itself and acting on it. No believing, of course, just behaving. The paper describes attacks against several of OpenAI's models, but they've seen similar results with models made by Anthropic, Alibaba, and DeepSeek. The researchers call this type of attack a chain of thought forgery. LLMs separate or are supposed to separate text into different roles like user and assistant, but researchers found that swapping tags around, replacing think tags with user tags, for example, made almost no difference to how the LLM interpreted the text itself. If it looked like text from its own chain of thought, the LLM acted as if it really were. The upshot is that all an attacker needs is to do to hack an LLM is to write text that spoofs a certain role. And because roles are a fundamental part of how they work, no amount of training will fully solve the problem.
Yee is worried that nobody is really ready for what's coming. Quote, there's going to be a huge economic incentive for people to do jailbreaks and prompt injections. He says the best defense is to expect the worst. Organizations shouldn't trust LLMs, and they should expect that anything done by agents, those are models of AI that do a bunch of different tasks, could be unsafe. He says that's not a great solution, but it just might be what we have to do. It's really incredible, continuing the quote, that these things are being deployed everywhere to control supercritical systems. There's been no study of the fundamental science here. We're all doing it ad hoc. It's the best kind of ad. But wait, there's more. Meta has confirmed that one of its AI models exploited a vulnerability in another organization's systems during a security evaluation, making it the third major AI developer in less than 2 weeks to disclose an agent wandering beyond its intended sandbox. There are questions about how frontier AI is being tested and why so many of these disclosures are arriving at once. This is from the British tech journal, The Register. One commenter, the CEO of ImmuniWeb, said at least some of the incidents appear to be part of a, quote, well-orchestrated marketing campaign, and argued that the reported escapes were simply the result of poorly isolated test environments rather than models independently breaking out of their sandboxes. Another observer also raised an eyebrow at the timing, telling The Register, quote, it means it's a stunt, or Meta wasn't paying enough attention during testing. If the model has internet access, it's a bit like leaving the door open and being surprised when the cat walks out. Meanwhile, Puck reports the British AI Security Institute identified 19 actions in which models autonomously targeted real people and organizations. Quote, in the most serious case, an agent tried to insert malicious code into an open source project. In an attempt to get the code approved, the agent engaged in social engineering, creating fake online identities and using them to pressure the project's maintainer to support and approve the code. A human maintainer caught and refused to approve the malicious code. Concerned about cost, Microsoft is reportedly warning employees against using too much AI. Microsoft Executive Vice President Jay Parikh warned that individual divisions would be given targets and could face restrictions. Quote, token maxing. I said token maxing is not what we're optimizing for. I want all of us focused on maximizing outcomes that move the needle for our customers and our business. Unquote. Token maxing is the practice of using as many AI tokens as possible and treating the volume as proof of productivity. A token is the basic unit used to process and bill for the input and output of AI. If a company is measuring employee use of AI, burning through as many tokens as possible will make the figures look rosier. And my favorite AI story of the week. AI web page crawlers are now being served their very own ads that ordinary human visitors never see. One firm's boss openly describes a strategy to influence what chatbots say about brands. The next time you ask Claude about where to bank, its answer may have been influenced by this bot-targeted content. This again from The Register. Time served AI-only ads to selected AI crawlers, as spotted by a German freelance developer who detailed how he found sponsored content embedded in markdown versions of some time pages that are served to AI crawlers, but not to humans. These pages also contained advertising tags from a ad tech vendor, head of extensive FAQs for online-only bank Ally. The FAQs include brand facts, which can be regurgitated by the bots. Not all web crawlers get these versions. Google's search indexing bot doesn't get them. Only the chatbot assistant crawlers get
the ad version. So human users, when questioning chatbots, will get sometimes answers that the chatbots base on ads they saw. News of AI.

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1: We're so sorry.
0: The popular science YouTuber and New York Times bestselling author Hank Green has apologized to his 3.2 million subscribers on Reddit for leaning on ChatGPT to research his videos. He insisted the words in his mouth were still his own. Quote, "You're still getting my takes based on what I read, know, and learn," he wrote. But the community didn't buy it. The backlash against Green is partly due to his reputation as a highly knowledgeable and trusted science communicator. This is not the only AI content pushback as of late. Influencer Grace McCarrick got flack on social media for attending OpenAI's first influencer event, and then got more hate for how she responded to people's criticisms. Speaking of AI, Meta Platform's Chief Global Affairs Officer Joel Kaplan apologized to India's Information Technology Minister for briefly restricting a post by the Prime Minister, Narendra Modi, last month. Quote, "I apologize to the minister on behalf of Meta for the error restricting PM Modi's post," Kaplan said. Last month, India's Information and Technology Ministry summoned Meta executives after Facebook briefly restricted a post by Modi. Meta said the post had been blocked inadvertently because of an operational error. Except this time, there is no operator. And a Connecticut restaurant recently issued an apology to customers after an incident involving dry ice interrupted dinner service last Saturday. In a post on the restaurant's Facebook page, Larry Wang, who co-owns Red Lotus, said the incident occurred when the restaurant's sushi chefs were using dry ice for a special sushi display. The dry ice exploded in the plastic container, and some of our patrons were startled and unfortunately interrupted their tranquil meal, he said. On behalf of myself, my co-owner, we truly apologize if your dinner ended with the wrong kind of bang. If there's anything we can do to invite you back to make up for it, please reach out to me here or my direct line. God bless you all, and thankful everyone is okay. Cold as dry ice. The apologies of the week, ladies and gentlemen, a copyrighted feature of this broadcast. And now, finally,
1: looks like what's close.
0: You may recall that Elon Musk started something called Grokopedia, published by his company XAI. By the way, whose stock went down after the IPO, in case you were hoping to make money on it. Grokopedia is an online encyclopedia with AI-generated articles. Musk once promised it would be a, quote, massive improvement over Wikipedia. Well, it hasn't been updated since April 24th, according to a report from Lawfare. Quote, "As far as we can tell, no entry has changed in more than 3 months," said Lawfare. Grokopedia launched in October 2025 with an initial batch of more than 885,000 articles. Now in volume two, has more than 6 million total articles, according to a Grokopedia source. But that live page also has a section titled Recent Changes with a message that under it reads, "No live edits available right now." XAI didn't immediately reply to a request for comment. Users on Reddit and X have wondered if Grokopedia is dead. Lawfare also noted that Musk's last X post mentioning Grokopedia occurred last February. Quote, "In our subsequent analysis of 34,519 pages with at least one suggested edit in our sample, containing a total of 225,000 recommended edits, we found no accepted or rejected corrections dated within the past 3 months," according to Lawfare. Yes, Sounds like Musk love.

Ego and Hawaii Desks. Thanks to Pam Halstead and to Thomas Walsh at WWNO New Orleans for help with today's program. Lots of good stuff to listen to, read, and enjoy, and watch at harryshearer.com. Some other pretty amazing things on my YouTube channel. And I'm writing and doing other stuff on Substack.

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So long. From sweltering London town.

Yes, hello everybody, here's Art Leiflang with another edition of Friday on My Mind. And of course, you're listening to The Global Voice. Each Friday, I present you an interesting show between 20 and 22 hours UTC, or 22 till midnight in Central Europe. And this week I have the help and assistance of Herman, my co-producer, and he made a nice list of nice records you're gonna hear during these 2 hours. Some wild stuff, some easy listening, some quiet material as well. He really did his best to produce a great show. And thank you very much, Herman, for having you on this program. Although you're not lively there, your music is. Starting with The Damned and Ignity. If you have requests for the show, suggestion, or if you would like to hear your favorite songs, you're always welcome to send a message to aad@theglobalvoice.info.

Okay, that was The Damned. I think they come from Holland. I'm not sure about it. I have to look it up for you. Ignite was the first track Herman selected for us today. Well, I thought this is a real great start. We go on with Dominique and the... what's it called? Dominique, at least. Okay, Dominique and the Diamonds.

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I would like you to join me every Saturday at 0 Hours Universal for the Hawaiian Connection Show. 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
2: All right, you heard a track by Think Dog, How Shall I Speak to You, and before that, Yes, and The Western Edge, and Dominique and the Diamonds. I also played for you a track called I Don't Mind. You're listening to Friday on My Mind this week, presented by Aad Leeflang, but the producer was Herman Slobber. Here is the next track he selected for us, the Teskey Brothers and their version of, let me see, Try a Little Tenderness. Yeah, I was surprised, but okay, Herman, you chose this one, not the Otis Redding version, but the one by the Teskey Brothers.

Okay, yeah, the Dogchild Blues Band you just heard, and before that, a track by the Teskey Brothers, When Something's Wrong With, nay, not for Something's Wrong With My Baby, Try a Little Tenderness, of course, an Otis Redding track. And here's Dusty Lynch, and the only girl in this town.

Right, some great swamp blues by Selvin Birchwood. What I've been accused of? Yeah, right. And before that, you heard Ruthie Foster, and what was it? Oh yeah, It's All Right. That's All Right. Yeah, okay. Famous track, by the way. Here are the Strokes, and going to babble on.

Yeah, okay, that was Tangerine Dream with Phaedra, the 2024 version, of course, that runs into another track, which I don't play today, but maybe another time. Phaedra, Tangerine Dream, and before that, The Strokes, Going to Babble On. Right, and here's Eleni Mandel.

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2: All right, it's just 1 minute over the hour. You're listening to The Global Voice and this is Friday on my mind. And you just heard the Flaming Groovies and their version of Misery. A nice cover. And before that, you heard Emerson, Lake and Palmer with Jerusalem. Right, here's Jeffrey Miller, Heartache Continental.

All right, a continental heartache, or heartache continental. And let's see what else we have here to play. The Iron Claw and a rough track called Skull Crusher.

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1: Okay, there was no Skull Crusher, but a track by Michelle Malone and her version of I've Been Loving You Too Long. And after that you heard a track called Amsterdam by Niels Peter Molvar. Okay, yeah, time for some live track, one live track, with Peter Gabriel and Don't Give Up. And he's not singing together with Kate Bush, he has another singer there. She did it quite well, I think. Here's Peter Gabriel, Don't Give Up.

Jenny Abrahamson. And the mighty keyboards of David Sanchez.

0: Okay, let's actually talk about the elephant in the room.
1: Ah, yes, the elephant in the room. Some time ago, we kind of fell off the Mastodon. That's right, our mstdn.social Mastodon account is no more, and has been gone for a little while.
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1: And that's exactly what we did. 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
5: All right, that was music by Christina Murray, Made in America. And before that, you heard another nice track by Kelly Cornell and Hobo's Lullaby. Right, you're listening to The Global Voice, and here is, the next track, which is by Manny Ketch.

Neil's tune.

0: late December 1973. Deep in the Redwood Forest of Northern California, a transcendental journey begins. In 2013, federal communications personnel discovered the charred skeleton of a mysterious individual assumed to be the pirate disc jockey known as Chip. He was found in a trailer, inexplicably embedded in a giant sequoia deep in the Redwood Forest. An unusually strong signal was coming from the trailer, provided by a skipping LP playing the final notes of Dark Star from the Grateful Dead's 1969 double album Live Dead. Unsure whether or not Chip was alive or dead, the officials ran away in fear, quickly securing the area with yellow caution tape. Later, under the cover of darkness, a band of gray-haired wild men wearing sombreros converged on the site, hoping to score something of value. Once realizing that the DJ's supply of glowing substances had already been confiscated or consumed, they instead procured approximately 312-inch reel-to-reel tapes, which have now come to be known as the Liquid Frequency Test Tapes. We hope you enjoy the music contained within.
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1: And that's the end of this show. You've been listening to 2 hours of music selected by Herman Slobber. 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Money. Yeah. All right. I wish you all the best. Have a nice weekend. Bye-bye.

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8: Hey, we have a show lined up for you today. I'm going to tell you something. It is spectacular. But, you know, I've always said this. Ideas for the Memory Lane Show, their themes, well, they just keep coming in for Lucky and the Boys from the Great White North, one right after another. They ran across some big news that everyone can look forward to. Now listen carefully. Many of the artists of the 60s have taken the time and revised their chart toppers or hit songs with new lyrics to accommodate the baby boomers. Now, whether you listen to the show and you're a baby boomer or not, I'm a baby boomer, and there's probably one, two, three, that's probably about five people in the chat room that are all baby boomers. So it applies to a lot of people out there, so just pay attention. Now, we have some of these brand new releases for you. And hopefully it will create a laugh or two or three or four. You know how that goes. Anyway, we'll also have Memory Lane's On This Date in Rock and Roll History featuring such artists as the loving duo of Sonny and Cher, Rod Stewart, and many more. But wait, we still have more of the show. I'll have requests and dedications. This week's Rate the Record. I think you're going to ask yourself, what the heck is going on here? The King did not chart? Maybe you won't ask yourself. I don't know. I asked myself that. In addition, I'll have the one-hit wonder

Comparison covers, double deckers, my vault song. What else? Instrumental hit of the week. And you'll learn what the number one song was on this very date back in 1965. If that isn't enough, dig this. If you want to chat with other folks listening to the same show, you may consider joining us in our chat room. Very, very easy to get here. 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I'll say it a little slower. memorylaneshow.com/chat. Give yourself a nickname. Come on in and join us, and I guarantee you'll be walking with open arms by Donna, Tony D, Lucky, Bell, and myself. We're expecting a few more visitors. Aaron, Rocking Al. Anyway, please allow me a moment to shout a big-time thank you to Zeno Radio for making it possible to listen to the Live Memory Lane show using your mobile device. Now you can just simply dial 605-472-9037. I'll give you this number again, 605-472-9037. Now you can hear the phone ring and poof, like magic, you're listening to the live show. Now you can take me with you. If you got errands to run, like going to the bank or going to the bakery or market, you tune in and you won't miss a beat. Word of warning, make sure your data carrier doesn't charge you any extra. It's a completely free thing from Memory Lane and from Zeno Radio. But you know how those record companies are going to say, those data carriers are. They want to make money. Now, you may or may not know, but today in Southeast Michigan, that's where Memory Lane's at, the largest one-day outdoor car event in the world is being held. It's simply called the Woodward Dream Cruise. And a few people are expected to attend. Yeah, a few. Like 2 to 3 million. In the meantime, a couple friends that hang out at a quaint little place called the Wilk Funeral Home, which is right on the strip, have asked me to start this week's show with a couple recognizable car songs. Now, folks that know me, they know I'm always up for a challenge. So let's rev them up.

Here you got it. For the folks over at the Wilk Funeral Home, where Snoopy and I will be there a little bit later on to party with you. They already said for playing all these Beach Boys songs, they're going to buy me a beer. real fine people. The beer is free, by the way. And let's start off with today's theme of revealing some new lyrics to songs geared for the baby boomers with a tune by the Hermits Hermits. Now, in 1965, the group from Manchester, England had this tune get listed on the Hot 100.

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1: Now, you're probably wondering, what's this all about? Well, the remaining folks associated with the Hermit's Hermits that actually had this tune, Mrs. Brown, You Have a Lovely Daughter, chart on the Hot 100. But for the baby boomers, the new song and lyrics is going to be Mrs. Brown, You Have a Lovely Walker. You got more of the show coming at you. Anyway, with that said, a Nashville, Tennessee native known as Johnny Ferguson had this blast from the past make his debut on the Hot 100 chart, where it would top out at the number 27 position. Folks, here's this week's One Hit Wonder.

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1: As we continue with today's revised song lyrics or titles for baby boomers, we turn to the Bee Gees. In 1971, the trio of brothers from Manchester, England, had this track make its debut on the Hot 100 and later become a chart topper on its way to a gold record. Jeez, I wonder what the new title is.

0: Hi, this is Mel Williams of xlrradio.co.uk. 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
1: Okay, everyone knows that song was How Can You Mend a Broken Heart? But the BG organization, I'm saying organization now, they're releasing a song any day now. We just got the inside scoop on it. How You Can Mend a Broken Hip. Okay, let's get to some of the requests. If you don't hear your request right away, please hang in there. We have a ton of requests, and I truly love requests. Now, this one comes in from our good friend and longtime listener of the Memory Lane Show, Chris from Brewer, Maine. Thank you big time, Chris. He would like to hear this 1964 B-side of the number 24 hit by a group from Hawthorne, California. Oh, geez, I wonder who that could be. Chris, you asked for it and you got it. Here are the Beach Boys on Memory Lane.

0: Well, hello there. I am Beach Baby from Ocean Waves Radio, and I'm listening to Big Bob's Memory Lane Show on Big Bob's Memory Lane Show. He's the best surfer dude I know. I never thought that it would
1: end. You know, what can I say? Each and every week, Beach Baby reminds everyone, especially Vern, from Surf 97.3, that she's the best. I'm the best surfer she knows. How about that? Okay, back to record. We're wasting too much time here. Back to the show. This request comes in from Donna down in Crockett, Texas. She'd like to hear this 1962 number 8 hit by Bobby Sox and the Blue Jeans. And she wants to dedicate it. Oh, get this. This is the dedication to our VIP, Belle, who's right here in the chat room with us. So, Belle, this is for you.

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1: That's right. That's where we play those hits that will never, ever die. Our next artist to contribute to the revised song lyrics for Baby Boomers was born in Asheville, North Carolina, and raised in Arlington, Virginia. And in 1972, she had this track entered the prominent Hot 100 chart, later become a chart topper on its way to a gold record. Now here's a memory lane factoid for you. Her slow tempo enhances the intimate, reverent tone of the lyrics. Folks, here's Roberta Flack on Memory Lane.

0: 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Surf's up, everyone.
1: Yeah, sure. Sure, Vern.
2: Hey, Vern, you never told me. Can you surf? Interesting question, huh? Okay, the title of the song by Roberta Flack was "The First Time Ever I Saw Your Face." Now, the group is thinking about cutting a new version for the Boomers, and it's going to be called "The First Time Ever I Forgot Your Face." There you go. This is going to make sense sooner or later. This request comes in from Jimmy P. down in Miami, Florida. Thank you, Jimmy. He tunes into the Memory Lane Show over at Crosswaves Radio. He'd like to hear this 1959 number 2 gold record by the Coasters. Jimmy P., you asked for it, brother, and you got it.
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2: I'm trying to think of the saxophone player's name. I can't forget. I can't remember. Anyway, in 1965, on this date in rock and roll history, and after several minor hits, Sonny and Cher topped both the Billboard Hot 100 and Cashbox Bestsellers chart with this track. The record will also lead the UK chart 2 weeks later and become a top 10 hit in 9 other countries.

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1: Yeah, let's get to one more request before we hit the TOH. Hey, that's slang talk for top of the hour, you know what I mean, amongst us DJs. Anyway, this one comes in from Donna down in Crockett, Texas. And this is dedicated to me, Big Bob. Anyway, she'd like to, this is a Bob Marley tune, probably a cover from another group, if I remember correctly. Thank you very, very, very, very much, Donna. I'm going to play it right now.

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1: Another request sent in by Donna down in Crockett, Texas. She'd like to hear this 1965 chart topper that went on to be a gold record by Herman's Hermits. That's right. Thank you, Lucky. That was King Curtis who had the sax on Charlie Brown, Coasters Charlie Brown. Donna, this is for you.

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1: I hope you're enjoying today's theme and maybe had a laugh or two or three as we feature revised song lyrics just for the baby boomers. Our next artist is a Melbourne, Australia native known as Helen Reddy. In 1972, she had this tune enter the Hot 100 chart and later become a chart topper on its way to a gold record.

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1: Everyone knew that song title was I Am Woman, and the Helen Reddy organization, they joined in with the Boomer, Baby Boomers, and their new, brand new song is going to be called I Am Woman, Hear Me Snore. They get better, I think. Anyway, don't touch them players, because we still have more of the Memory Lane Show coming. A bummer, huh? We're going to have more of our theme today of title songs and lyrics for the Baby Boomers, only for the Baby Boomers. We'll have more of Memory Lane's On This Date in Rock and Roll History. This hour we have comparison covers, and coming up is the number one song, Double Decker, Vault Song. What else we got? Instrumental Hit of the Week. Rate the Record. I can't give this away too much, because this is really a diamond in the rough. We were going to ask yourself, what's going on here? The King did not chart. We found a tune by Elvis, the King of Rock and Roll Presley, that was released and did not chart. Wait for that one, folks. And then we'll have the internationally famous rock out with the Seeker Fix tune. And that's everybody's favorite. What I'm trying to say is, while you're listening to these super duper tunes, you can always head on over to the main website, memorylaneshow.com. 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I vouch that these people are hardworking, sincere, dedicated people, and I, for one, appreciate the opportunity to give them an attaboy and attagirl every chance I get. 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Now, the big part of that is that you can hop in your car, and if you're going shopping or running some other errands, going to the fruit market, or going to the bank, or if you're just going for a ride, you know, tune into the Memory Lane Show and you won't miss a beat. And now for the comparison cover segment part of the show, as suggested by my good friend Dave in Southern California. Hey Audrey, can you help us out?
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1: Okay, this week's comparison covers of the song, I need a little help from my friends. It was submitted by Lucky and the Boys in the Great White North. Thank you, guys. Now I have to admit, the songs were very different from one another. Although the song was written by John Lennon and Paul McCartney, Joe Cocker's version was released in 1968. It would peak at number 68 on the Hot 100. The version by the Beatles was released 10 years later, 1978, as a B-side to Sgt. Pepper's Lonely Hearts Club Band, and would reach number 71. So you can't even say the cover did better than the original, because the original was, delayed release. I don't know why. Anyway. Okay. Time to get back to today's theme of featuring revised song lyrics for the baby boomers out there. 1972, a Houston, Texas native had this tune make his debut on the Hot 100, later become a chart topper on its way to a gold record. Now here's the memory lane factoid for you. If you listen closely, you may hear Bob Marley's Wailers singing the backing vocals. Folks, here's Johnny Nash on Memory Lane.

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1: Well, we play those hits that will never, ever die. Now, everybody knows the title was I Can See Clearly Now. The new song, or new lyrics, or new song's lyrics, it's coming out, is going to be I Can't See Clearly Now. However, I like Lucky's version. He says, I can see, I got new glasses. Now, better. Sometimes you have to think out of the box, eh, Lucky? That's for sure. On this date in rock and roll history, back in 1965, This McCoy's tune is released. It would enter the Hot 100 3 weeks later and become a chart topper by the first week of October.

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2: I love

Indeedy, listen to Memory Lane. Okay, this request comes in from Donna. No surprise there. I can't wait to play this one. She'd like to hear this 1969 number 72 tune by George Jones. And here's a little Memory Lane factoid for you. This song was written by the Big Bopper. I don't remember if you know that or not. Anyway, Donna dear, you got it. You asked for it, and here it is.

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2: Where we play those hits that will never, ever die. That's if I got something to say about it. He was born in Newark, New Jersey and raised in Queens, New York. And in 1975, Paul Simon had this track he listed on the very important Hot 100 chart. Later become a chart topper on its way to a gold record. Now listen as Simon expresses a lighthearted, conversational take on a breakup. New breakups were all that. Hey, I don't want to see you no more. That's it.

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1: Big Bob. Well, everyone knew that Paul Simon song, 50 Ways to Leave Your Lover. Well, the new song lyrics they're working on is going to be released next month is 50 Ways to Leave Your Liver. Who made this stuff? I don't believe it. Okay, anyway, that's right. That's right, Lucky. We have this song, too. Let's get in a beer run.
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1: Okay, coming up momentarily in about 6 minutes or so, if I got my shoes off and counted it right, is this week's Rate the Record. You surely want to hear this one. Oh, don't call me Shirley. You should hear this one. Anyway, okay, let's get back to the theme today of featuring revised song lyrics for the baby boomers out there. 1978, Tuskegee, Alabama, formed R&B group, had this track make its way on the Hot 100 chart, later become a chart topper. Now, here's a memory lane factoid for you. This ballad expresses deep gratitude, devotion, and appreciation for a woman who is as great lady, mother, and a friend.

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1: So it's a Tuskegee, like K-E-E, like K-E-Y, Tuskegee? 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
1: 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In a moment, I'll tell you. Okay, we're going to replay this a little bit because I just realized I'm listening to the comments in the chat room about my English, and I forgot to tell you that last song by the Commodores, the title was Three Times a Lady. But what you don't know is being released any day now. The new song lyrics will be once, twice, three times to the bathroom. And you waited for that?
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1: 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Now, there are numerous ways to cast your vote. 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Or if you have a Twitter account, you can tweet me at memory_lane. And after the top of the hour, I'll give you the results to determine if this song should have been a hit or not. Now let's get to the fun part, which is totally unbelievable. Back in 1961, Elvis, the king of rock and roll, Presley, released this track. Although becoming a chart topper in the UK, it would not make it to the Hot 100 in the US. And to make matters worse, a cover tune released by Joe McDowell would be a number one hit later in 1961 in the US. Now, I ask you, what's going on here? Wasn't the Elvis version good enough to chart? Perhaps we can figure this out by voting. Get ready, folks. Here's Wooden Heart by Elvis Presley.

Okay, ladies and gentlemen, boys and girls, dude and dudettes out there, that was this week's Rate the Record, Elvis Presley, Wooden Heart. Get your votes in. What's it say? Get your votes in. We'll leave the polls open to about 6 minutes and 2 seconds after the top of the hour. And at that time, we will lock the door, shut off the lights, gather in the voting ballots, and stick them in with Big Bertha. Then, and only then, after she totals them all up, we will have them ready to be exposed to the entire world. How about that? Get your votes in right now, or else we will have no votes. Okay, to get this set up for the next song, that's what we got to do. In 1971, on this date in rock and roll history, this Rod Stewart track is released in the U.S., where it would reach number one and become a first Billboard chart hit. Become his first Billboard chart hit. Now, here's a memory lane factoid for you. Stewart would later remark, "I cannot see how this single is such a hit. It has no melody whatsoever."

Hi, everybody. This is Eddie Carson from Odyssey Radio, the variety and indie station that plays anything and everything. And we wouldn't be anything if we didn't play Big Bob's Memory Lane Show.

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1: where we play those hits that will never, ever die. I hope you're enjoying today's theme, and maybe you even had a laugh or two, or three, or four, as we feature revised song lyrics for baby boomers. Our next group was formed in England, and in 1967 had this tune get listed on the almighty Hot 100, and later reached the number 5 position. Folks, here's Procol Harum on Memory Lane.

0: Okay, the last tune everybody heard was a Whiter Shade of Pale. Of course, the group got together and they're going to release a tune probably next month, they said. And their song with the new lyrics and title is going to be A White Shade of Hair. That's for the baby boomers out there listening to Memory Lane. Anyway, don't turn them players off because we still have more of the show coming at you. More of our theme today of baby boomer music, titles revised from old hits. More of Memory Lane's On This Date in Rock and Roll History. This hour we'll have the voting results for Rate the Record, Elvis Presley tune. A double decker is coming up. The instrumental hit of the week is coming up. And then, of course, we'll have the internationally famous Rock Out. That'll start off with the Bob Seger fixed tune. You don't want to miss any of it. And you don't miss it because you stay tuned to the show. I got an idea, though. Hey, listen. Snoopy just gave me this idea. 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Check out their programming schedule. These folks are very talented. They're very hardworking, sincere about their work, individuals. And I, for one, appreciate the opportunity to give them an attaboy and attagirl every chance I get. Speaking of attaboy and attagirls, let me shout one out to Zeno Radio, who you can tune in to the Live Memory Lane show using your mobile device by dialing 605-472-9037. That's 605-472-9037. This way here, you can tune into the show, and if you have some chores around the house to do, ironing, I don't know if anybody irons today, washing the dishes or doing the laundry, you can tune into the show, and yeah, this way here, you won't miss a beat. Okay, all you dudes and dudettes out there, it is time for
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0: When I play a tune from back in time, going back to 1962, Ilford, Essex, England native Kenny Ball and his Jazzmen had this tune enter the Hot 100 chart, later peak at number 2.

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1: That's right. And what do? You folks already know that. You know we play the hits that'll never die. Okay, the voting polls are officially closed. 6 minutes and 2 seconds, as I said earlier, right on the button. There's a prize involved or anything like that? Why does this tune remind me of the lazy days of summer? I don't know, kind of had that lazy days of summer type feel to it. Okay, the voting polls are officially closed. I don't play the game, but I gave the song by Elvis, the king of rock and roll, Presley, Wooden Heart, is the song, a 6. I know people are fainting all over the place. And I listened to the tune, it's just, in my opinion, it was just not an Elvis-style type tune. And if it wasn't Elvis, it probably would have got a 2. Anyway, the voting polls came in like that. 8% gave it a 4. 17% gave it a 5. 33% gave it a 7. 25% gave it an 8. And 17% gave it a 10. Not very good numbers at all, but all but one is at least above 5, and that's a big plus. I think with those numbers, the track should have been released as an A-track side, and probably, someone said they didn't like, they thought Elvis didn't like the song. Did you hear that in his voice while he was singing? He just didn't like the song? I thought that too. But anyway, probably would have released as a top 50, 60, somewhere in there. Let's say 55 song. I appreciate everybody that played Rate the Record. It's your opportunity to voice your opinion and to interact with the show. Folks, it's time to resume with today's theme of featuring revised song lyrics for baby boomers. Oh, by the way, yeah, see? I didn't do this because I get to talking too much and I forget things, you know what I mean? Oh, by the way, you don't have to be a baby boomer to enjoy these lyrics. Really, you don't have to. Back in 1976, Leo Sayer from Shoreham, Sussex, England, had this track make its debut on the Hot 100 and later become a chart topper on its way to a gold record.

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1: Okay, the actual title of the song was You Make Me Feel Like Dancing. Lucky got it pretty close. The new song lyrics and title will be released sometime in mid-November by the Leo Sayer organization, and they're going to call it You Make Me Feel Like Napping. Lucky got it pretty close. I wonder how he's getting so close to these things, huh? What do you think? Think he's cheating? Here's a number 7 tune by Association. 19.

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1: KDBS Radio, Sam Smith, my man. Back in 1974, on this date in rock and roll history, Paul Anka's duet with Odia Coates is awarded a gold record despite the denouncement by feminists who object to the word my, as in my baby, not our baby. I don't even know what all that means. The record-buying public feels differently as the song climbed to number one in the U.S. and in number six in the U.K.

0: Jay, I've just popped in to tell you that you can listen to Big Bob Memory Lane here on Mix Radio Preston every week here on your favourite radio station.
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0: We're taking a trip down memory lane on Rockin' Through the Years.
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Petula Clark with this week's double decker. Okay, I think it's about that time we got to get back to the double deckers. Not double deckers, but our theme today. Running out of time here all of a sudden. The theme today is revised song lyrics or titles for baby boomers or from baby boomers. In 1976, one of my favorite groups from Stockholm, Sweden, ABBA, had this track make the prominent Hot 100 chart and climb the ladder to become a chart topper on its way to a gold record. ABBA.

Hey, finally got an email from Paul from Sterling Heights. He just got up. He wants to know, first of all, if I can play this number two tune for him by Herman's Hermit. He asked me if I plan on going to the cruise today. And then he says, is Snoopy going to the cruise too? Are you going to take the Corvette? Are you going to a party? You know, how many questions are you going to ask me, Paul, when I'm on the air? You know what I mean? All week long, you could have emailed me. Oh, and then at the end of the, I just noticed, I wasn't supposed to mention his name. Okay, here's Hermit's Hermits.

Well, it was such a hurry to get to Paul's email, I forgot to comment about the Baby Boomer song by ABBA. It was called Dancing Queen, but the group, hey, you're going to hear it here first. The group is releasing a new tune at the end of next month. It's going to be called Denture Queen. Oh, baby, this one is a good one. As we feature revised songs, lyrics for baby boomers. She was born in Manhattan, New York, and raised in Tenafly, New Jersey. In 1963, she had this song make its debut on the Hot 100 chart. Eventually, it would become a chart topper. You heard it here first, and there's more to come in the future. Here's Leslie Gore on Memory Lane.

0: Okay, we all know that song was It's My Party, but the Leslie Gore Organization is getting together and going to release a brand new tune called It's My Hormones, and I'll Cry If I Want To. You think that was funny?
1: Yeah.
0: Snoopy, it must be good because Snoopy's even laughing. Anyway. It's a very sad day in 1964 on this date in rock and roll history when it was reported that 30-year-old rock and roller Johnny Burnett. You know, you have a good one like It's My Hormones, I'll Cry If I Want To, and then you got to talk about someone who died. Something's wrong. Anyway, he was knocked unconscious by a cruiser's collision and is in his fishing boat at Clear Lake, California. His version of this song was a U.S. top 20 hit back in 1961.

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1: Okay, going to try to make it to this last one. I hope everyone has enjoyed today's theme of revised song lyrics for baby boomers. All you baby boomers out there can relate to it either one way or the other. Unfortunately, I relate to almost all of them. I like to think that we saved the best for last, but I first want to shout a big thank you to Lucky and the Boys from the Great White North for suggesting today's theme, providing many of the titles, and then posting them in the chat room. Hey, way to go, Lucky. Thanks a lot. Up until now, many songs were chart toppers on the Hot 100. Well, this tune was a chart topper on the country chart. 1980, Abbott, Texas native Willie Nelson had this track enter the country chart and would eventually become a chart topper. Of course, it would help if I got to the song before I started reading this. Hang on, let me find it. She's not helping. Gonna have to lock the studio door from now on. Willie Nelson, where the hell are you? There you are. Okay, here we go. Become a chart topper. Here's Willie Nelson.

Nelson on the road again and featuring an upcoming hit tune that will be on the Hot 100, Country Western, and R&B charts coming to your home beginning in November. Willie Nelson's On the Commode Again. That did it. That's it. I'm done. Anyway, okay, all you cool cats and cool skirts out there, you know this rock out time, that part of the show, and you should turn them speakers way up. Move the furniture around and make some room for yourself, because you're going to dance a little bit. Put on those white bobby socks, then those dancing shoes, and get ready to shake it. Or, here's an idea, just you can do a little bed dancing like Donna. We'll start today's rock out with this 1976 different sounding Sigafix tune from his Night Moves album.

All right, Bob Seger and the Silver Bullet Band from Ann Arbor, Michigan. Give me a little Sunspot Baby. Okay, Paul G. from Sterling Heights, Michigan, asks if we can start our rock out song with Crazy Kavan. How's that? Hey, we got a little bopping and shaking left in us.

Yeah, baby! Tony D, Aaron, all the folks on the chat room floor. Oh, yeah, they're bopping and shaking. What else?

0: Alrighty, hope Crazy Kavan doesn't get too mad at me, but we have to cut him a little bit short because we got some fine announcements to make for everybody. First of all and foremost, I have to thank the affiliate sites for picking up the Memory Lane show and distributing it around the world. Hey, Nassau don't have nothing on us. If you tuned in at one of the affiliate sites, give yourselves a round of applause. I appreciate it very much. Be sure you thank that owner of that site, whoever it might be. Thank them profusely for picking up the Memory Lane show. How about our own chat room? Donna, Aaron, Tony D, Bell, Snoopy was right behind me. Lucky was here. Stupid something. Whatever his name was, he was here. But give yourselves all of a round of applause because you folks know that. That's right, Tony D. You folks know that you're my main support system, and I appreciate your attendance, your help, and your support, and in some cases, even contributions to the show. I'll get it right yet. Contributions to the show. I'm getting excited because it's near the end. Next week, everybody has a 1 week to pull out their fancy hats because we're going to have the theme next week is party, party, party. And I'm going to tell you something. If you don't love that show, you don't love rock and roll music. What else was there? Oh, yeah. Please allow me an opportunity to provide all the terrific listeners out there a suggestion or two. Firstly, please keep your hands clean. That'll help reduce the chances of catching any of these diseases that are going around. COVID-19, 20, 21, and 18. And flu number 4, 5, and 6. It'll help you so you don't catch none of those things. And also, they got something. What do you call that one that's out now, a parasite?
1: Cyclosporosis.
0: Huh?
1: Cyclosporosis.
0: Cyclosporosis. It's something new that is invading the United States.
1: Parasite.
0: Through a parasite. So the good news is I don't have to eat lettuce for a while. But anyway, it's a sad situation. Watch yourself. It's something about anything, any fruit that doesn't have a skin on it has problems. You have to wash them or boil them or do something. Also, do I have time? Yeah, also, do me a big favor and help out the elderly who may live near you. All you have to do is visit or call them and say, hey, Mrs. Jones, I'm going to the market. Is there anything I can get for you? And they might be a little cautious or hesitant, I should say, about asking, but you get on their good side after a while, and trust me, they will give in, knowing we'll keep them out of that environment. That's the big key. Next week, during this week, have a great week. Hugs and kisses to everyone out there, and be true to Memory Lane.
2: Oh no, is it that time already? Come on, gang, sing along with me. Na na na na, na na na na. Hey hey hey, goodbye.
0: I hope I played at least one song that allowed you to reminisce about those good old days. And be sure to visit the fantastic affiliates of the Memory Lane Show that can be found on memorylaneshow.com. 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A big hello to our good friend Jason over at Mix Radio Preston, all the fine folks at Sleepy Cat Records, our longtime friend Denny from That Classic Rock, our good close friend Sam Smith from KDBS Radio, playing oldies in old school forever. 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All the awesome folks over at Metro Sound, the home of great music. The entire gang at the Global Voice, Radio for All. And last but certainly not least, a big thanks to Steve from 88.7 FM. If you have a theme you'd like to hear on the Memory Lane show, email your idea to BigBob'sMemoryLane@gmail.com. Put Bob's

put some hymn books out. Oh, I know that you'd give your nicest room to such an honored guest, and all the food that you would serve him would be the very best. And you'd keep assuring him that you were glad to have him there, that serving him in your house was joy beyond compare. But would your family conversation keep up its normal pace? And would you find it hard each meal to say a table grace? And what about the songs you sang, the books you like to read? Would you let him know the things on which your mind and spirit feed? Would you be glad to have him meet your very closest friends, or hope that they'd stay away until his visit ends? Would you take him with you everywhere that you'd plan to go, or maybe change your plans for just a day or so? Would you be glad to have him stay forever, on and on, or sigh a sigh of great relief when finally he had gone? You know, it might be interesting to know the things that you'd do if Jesus came in person to spend some time with you.

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1: Huh?
0: Hand me the screwdriver. What you want it for, Rum? I'm trying to fix it, that blame radio.
1: Well, if you get it fixed, you probably can't get any country music.
0: I don't know so much about that, Lavender. There's still a few of us left.
1: Yeah, I know. There's very few at that.
0: Hush, Doggies. I think it's working. It's country music, too.

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1: About what, Rum?
0: About country music.
1: Well, that's the way I feel about it.
0: I know you do, Lavender, but what I mean, I wondered if everybody felt that way. Dokies, somebody's at the door.
1: Let them in. Come in. Yes, come in. Howdy, friend.
0: What do you think of country music, Hoss?
1: I need to believe it's here to stay.
2: Yeah, country music here to stay. Hi, everybody. Welcome to the Country Jamboree, a presentation of W.

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Heard every week at this time on your local radio station and our flagship station, The Global Voice. We're just going to play music. We're back to our normal playlist, including the 70s. We took a break from it for months and did each week a decade. So now we're back to normal. And no special radio shows or anything. We'll start that maybe in a couple of months. Thought I'd take a break from that for a while. I might go back to doing the top five from a year, but I haven't decided yet. We'll just do something else to kind of make it different each week. But right now, we're just going to play the music. And I host this show every week at this time, playing old country music from the 40s to the 70s, when radio played it a lot. And it progressed and progressed and progressed. And it changed from year to decade to decade, and you'll hear that through the spam of music we play. And we'll tell you how to write me after this first set of four songs. Hopefully, I always play four songs. And we'll do that after we play this and tell you how to write me and let me know what you think of the show and all that stuff. So let's get started with, believe it or not, Leon Russell, under the name of Hank Wilson, I believe. And from an album my brother had, and I cannot remember, Hank Wilson Returns, I believe. I have to double check. But let's get started with this one, which is kind of interesting. I met them in the follow-up to Roland and My Sweet Baby's Arm, doing a Hank Thompson song.

Yeah, interesting song. I like that one. Rose Maddox there. We started out from 1974 with A Six Pack to Go, Leon Russell, Trying to Be Country. And I forget what name he did this under. I think it says on the outer tag. Hank Wilson, yeah. I think it's called Hank Wilson's Back Again or something like that. I heard there were two volumes. My brother had the first one. I thought it was kind of interesting when he wasn't there and I was playing this record player. I heard this guy doing country, and I thought, wow. And then I realized it was Leon Russell. I said, okay. His career ain't doing so well, so he might as well try something different, right? Farron Young, Country Girl, from 1959. Jim Nepcat. No, Neb. I can never pronounce that. Let's try it again. Neb. IFT, I think it is. Clip Nedbitt, something like that. Jim Nedbitt, I'll get it right. NEDBITT. And mother-in-law, he's made a lot of things about the government and stuff. He's more of a, there was another guy that made a lot of racist records about the government and stuff, which we don't have a role to play. But his stuff got charted. That was in 1964. In 1961, Rose Maddox, I Want to Live Again. She was, I thought I heard she was married to Buck Owen, but I don't know that for sure. I don't know why I heard that. But she had an interesting career. Started out with a family, the Maddox Brothers and Rose. Yeah. Anyway, we'll continue on with a little, let's see now. Ruby Falls, and You Got to Men. Oh God! You got to mend the heartache from 1972. She'll play that next, and not one I know. We're kind of doing a gamut of the big hits and the not so big hit, just to give you a variety of what country music really sounded like on the radio, and hope you like it. And I'm going to tell you how to write me and tell me if you like it or not. So here it is. Get ready to write it down, folks, so you can send me all the hate mail. Trump, you can write too. Anyway, cj@mikesmith.com. 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That's M-I-K-E with an S, like Sam, M-E-S-S. Mike with an S, M-E-S-S, like a mess. So that's cj@mikesmith.com. We got a new, refurbished computer, and I'm ready to hook it up, and it does not have a VGA output. It wants a display port. I thought I had one. It does not work because it hadn't worked before, I think. So I had to order a new one, and I thought I'd get it today. But I ordered the wrong thing. So, and I'm going to be gone for the weekend, so I won't be able to try it out until Monday. So hopefully in a couple or 3 weeks, we'll be doing the new computer, and hopefully it'll sound better in my headphone. I don't think it sounds any different to you, so that's good to know. So we'll play this one, too, from this year, 1977. Not that it would be hit, but let's play them anyway. We should continue on.

0: Okay. We had an interesting set there. I thought it was interesting. We had 1977 for two songs. We had Ruby Falls and You've Got the Men That Broken Heart. Got as high as 262, so you probably didn't hear it. Mary Kay Miller and You Just Don't Know. And that was from 1977. Actually, 72. Both of them were 77. That got us high 312. It's Sweet to Be Remembered. Cowboy Corpus. We have to get a better copy of that. We got this many, many years ago from somebody who gave it to me when I was getting stuff from other people who just edited it. Or I don't know how where he got that from or stuff, but it's messed up. And I have to remember to find that. Cowboy Corpus from 1952. Got a size 44, so it was a pretty popular song. And then we ended up with Brenda Lee. Yes, that was Brenda Lee in 1975 doing country. She got into the country vein in the late 69 or so and got really heavily into country music. I don't think she was as successful as she was in the pop chart, but she loved it and she did it. She was a good lady. She stood up for what she did and did it well. That was from 1975. We're going to play a song that you wouldn't think was in the country chart because you don't think of it as a country group. I haven't heard this, and if I have, it's been a long time. I'm not going to tell you the name of the artist, but you'll figure it out, I think. And you'll be surprised. Probably my sweetie would know, but I didn't know this was in the country chart. And I checked, and it's the only thing that they did in the country chart. So we'll play that after this from your local radio station. Again, I always tell you, they're asking you to give money to them to help them out. Do it, because it will make you feel better, and it'll help them keep giving you the information and the music you want to hear. 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And even the ones that didn't change format and they weren't worried about ratings, had really good people knowing the music. Now it's the public stations that do that, where the other ones did it. And so public radio is a very important part of the United States, and we don't want to lose it. So help them out if you can. So after this one, we'll play the song by the group you wouldn't expect one from. You're listening to the Country Jamboree.
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Wow. I didn't remember that one. I forgot she was still around in 64. I was caught up with the Beatle invasion, I have to admit. But anyway, we started out with 1978 and the Carpenters. Yeah, we're Carpenters. Sweet, Sweet Smile. Let's see how high it charted. I don't think even think it was in the pop chart. I don't have my pop chart handy to look, but I'll look before today, though. But I got as high as number 90. It actually did pretty well, considering who it was. Kind of had that country flavor with that steel guitar lick there. And then we had 1976 for Earl Thomas Conley and Queen of New Orleans. And then after that we had Willie Lee and Stoney Cooper for 1958 and Cheated Too. Not bad. And Skeeter Davis, Let Me Get Close to You from 1964. Having fun playing the music. Too bad it's only an hour long, but believe me, I can't do 2 hours. I'm getting old, folks. I have to admit, don't like it, but I admit it. Let's continue on with the Conway Twitty. And I Love You More Today from, what year is that from, folks?

0: There we go. Messed that up. Well, I'll fix that in a minute. Anyway, we started out with Conway Twitty for 1969, I Love You More Today. And for 1954, we heard Much Too Young to Die by Ray Price, one of his early stuff. He did some good stuff in those years. I got a collection of his, Columbia collection. He was really a good honky-tonk country singer, which I heard him say he quit doing country honky-tonk because he got tired of honky-tonks. I can see that. 1958, for A Woman Captured Me by Hank Snow. He was still going around. And Merle Nutter, Nutter, N-U-T-T-E-R, and Green Door, the old Jim Lowe song. That was out in the 50s. I remember because my niece had it, and when I came to visit my aunt and uncle, she was playing it on a little record player. And I didn't have a record player yet, at least not a good one. I had a kid's one, and it was okay. I mean, it did its job. Anyway, it's just fun doing this show. Hey, listen, guys, as I said, write me at the email address that email address I gave earlier, which is cj@mikesmess.com. That might have went too fast for you, but oh well. And just let me know what you think and what you want to hear and stuff like that, and we'll try to do our best to make you happy. Here's, what's his name? What's his name? Here's Rick Nelson. Yes, this actually did chart in the country chart. Bye, all.
1: 1963.
0: See you next week. Oops, that didn't come up. Oh, well.

their people go through, and accompanied by a lush orchestral sound. Radio 4.

Hello and welcome once again to the Global Classical Hour on the Global Voice Radio for All. Sean Fine here with you. And this week we're going to finish the Joseph Haydn opera Il Mondo della Luna, Life on the Moon. But there isn't very much left of it, about 8 minutes. And the bulk of this week's show will be taken up by Symphony No. 8 from Glazunov. We're going into the early 20th century for this one, but first let's finish our opera. And what we will be hearing, 28 duetto, un certo bruscelletto, eclettico clarice, then vien qui figlia m'abbraccia, and I know what that means, come here daughter, let me hug you, hug me, buona

0: Alexander Konstantinovich Glazunov, August 10, 1865, to March 21, 1936, was a Russian composer, music teacher, and conductor of the late Russian Romantic period. He was director of the St. Petersburg Conservatory between 1905 and 1928 and was instrumental in the reorganization of the institute into the Petrograd Conservatory, then the Leningrad Conservatory, following the Bolshevik Revolution. He continued as head of the conservatory until 1930, though he had left the Soviet Union in 1928 and did not return. The best known student under his tenure during the early Soviet years was Dmitri Shostakovich. Glazunov successfully reconciled nationalism and cosmopolitanism in Russian music. While he was the direct successor to Balakirev's nationalism, he tended more towards Borodin's epic grandeur while absorbing a number of other influences. These included Rimsky-Korsakov's orchestral virtuosity, Tchaikovsky's lyricism, and Taneyev's contrapuntal skill. Younger composers such as Prokofiev and Shostakovich eventually considered his music old-fashioned, while also admitting he remained a composer with an imposing reputation and a stabilizing influence in a time of transition and turmoil. Fame. Glazunov soon enjoyed international acclaim. He emerged from a creative crisis in 1890-1891 with a new maturity. During the 1890s he wrote three symphonies, two string quartets and a ballet. When he was elected director of the St. Petersburg Conservatory in 1905, he was at the height of his creative powers. His best works from this period are considered his Eighth Symphony and his Violin Concerto. This was also the time of his greatest international acclaim. He conducted the last of the Russian historical concerts in Paris on May 17, 1907, and received honorary Doctor of Music degrees from the universities of Oxford and Cambridge. There were also cycles of all Glazunov concerts in St. Petersburg and Moscow to celebrate his 25th anniversary as a composer.
1: 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Sean Klein here with you. And now that you know a bit about him, here is Alexander Konstantinovich Glazunov's Eighth Symphony, starting with Movement 1, Allegro Moderato.

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Sean Klein here with you, and we'll continue with Movement 2, Mesto.

And this is the Global Classical Hour on the Global Voice. Sean Fine with you, listening to Alexander Konstantinovich Glazunov's Eighth Symphony, written in 1906. And we've just heard the second movement, and now on to the third and fourth movements, 3 Allegro and 4 Moderato Sostenuto.

0: Alexander Konstantinovich Glazunov's 8th Symphony, performed by the Royal Scottish National Orchestra, conducted by Jose Sierbrier. I hope you enjoyed it, and I hope you come back this time next week for another The Global Classical Hour on The Global Voice. This has been Sean Klein saying so long. We got a party going on
1: and it's a free-for-all. 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Hi, I'm Big Bob, host of the Memory Lane Show. 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When I feature a different weekly theme, along with my one-hit wonder song, comparison cover segment, and everyone's favorite, Rate the Record. 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

Howdy, howdy, folks. We're glad to be back for another show here. And as we do the numbers now, we're going to call each fellow's name off so we can get right along with the show. We're going to start with Bobby Hicks and Joe Stewart over here doing some old-time fiddle music. And we're going to kindly open up with that number called Roanoke again, and we hope you enjoy it.

Good stuff there. That was Shane McGeehan from his new CD called Your Love For Me Is Gold, and one he calls Screaming at the TV. And that was written by Brett Kretzer, actually. Shane McGeehan on bass, Chris Luquette on guitar, Ellery Marshall on banjo, Brett Kretzer, the guy who wrote it, on the mandolin there, and Jack Devereaux on fiddle. Yeah, nice stuff. All right, and before that, we have a brand new single from Lori King in Junction something or other. I can never remember the 63, 29, 86, I don't know. Mercy of a Train is the title of her new one. And I say that because all that comes up on the screen for me is her name. So I had to try and remember that, and it didn't work, sorry. And there at the top, a new single from Curtis Vestal called Cabin on a Hill. Nice stuff. All right, we've got Lester and Earl for you right now. Here's the old hometown.

Howdy, friends. This is your old buddy, Ralph Stanley. And if you want to hear some good bluegrass picking and singing, I'd like to invite you to listen in to a good program called Music for the Mountain.

0: Oh yeah, the Stanley Brothers for you here on Music for the Mountain Bluegrass and Never Again. We heard from Ralph there leading us in, and before that, Bill Monroe and the Bluegrass Boys. Jimmy Martin was in the band then, and he was singing on that one, I Believed in You, Darling. Flat and Scruggs there at the top of the set, and the Old Hometown. All right, well, we're going to take a quick break. Let's get it out of the way. We'll be right back after this. Music for the Mountain Bluegrass may be heard on some of the following stations.
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0: All right, and welcome back to Music for the Mountain Bluegrass. Gary Nichols has a new single out. This one's interesting. It's called Fire in the Dark.

Brand new single from Chris Jones and the Night Drivers for you here on Music for the Mountain Bluegrass. One called The Price of Falling. And I know Chris lives in Canada now, and it's winter, so be careful out there. It gets slippery, you know. I face that here, too, in New Hampshire, so I know what you're dealing with, Chris. Actually, it's not what that was about. Anyway, we had Volume 5 in there as well from the new one called Karma and Restless Heart and a Rambler's Soul. And at the top, Gary Nichols with a brand new single called Fire in the Dark. And I've got some Jimmy Martin here for you and the Sunny Mountain Boys, and I forgot to get it ready for you, so we're doing that right now. Yes, this is actually live radio, even though it's recorded, but we actually play these things live and sit here and listen to this music with you. Jimmy Martin, Snow White Grave on Music for the Mountain.

Ettore, Eddie Ray, Bazzini. Brand new CD from him. It's called Eddie Ray. His name really is Ettore. He's Italian. Born in 2007, playing that banjo there. Also had some help in there from folks like Marshall Wilburn, Danny Nicely, Patrick McAvenue. Let's see who else. They got the track by track thing here, but Willie Marshner, second fiddle. Let's see. Yeah, well, there's some good folks on there. Definitely check it out. His debut, Eddie Ray Bazzini, and New Camptown Races on that one. Jim Hurst in there, great track. Some help from, I recognized, who the heck was that? Escapes me now, but the CD's called From the Ground Up, and one called 15 Miles to Birmingham. Sounded like Don Rigsby. Was it Don Rigsby? I don't know. I'll have to look that up. And there at the top, Jimmy Martin and the Sunny Mountain Boys and Snow White Grave. And I'm glad that one played for us because it's been a while since I played that. What a good one. Anyway, we're about down to it now. We're going to play a couple here for you and see how many we can squeeze into this final set. We got Jason Carter right now from his new one called Low Down, Ho Down. This is the old Vassar Clements track called Kissimmee Kid on Music for the Mountain.

Bill Monroe and the Bluegrass Boys wrapping things up this week. Wrapping up a trio of wheel hosses there. Why? Because, you know, sometimes it takes three hosses to haul the wagon. Yeah, we had the Sharp Flat Pickers in there as well, doing a version of Wheelhoss from the Cigars and Guitars album. And there at the top of that little bit was Jerry Douglas going way back to Everything is Gonna Work Out Fine and his version of Wheelhoss. And that wagon was driven by a Kissimmee Kid from Jason Carter from the new one, Low Down, Hoe Down. There you go. All right, folks. Well, thanks for tuning in. We'll do it all again next week. Come on over to the website, if you would, musicforthemountain.com. You can check out the playlist there. You can hear it all again, and you can even send us a message right there through the page. All right, folks. Well, we got to run. Y'all be safe out there, and y'all come back.

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1: 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I'm Nancy Goodman-Torpy.
2: And I'm Pete Torpy.
3: And I don't know that every publisher does it, but I also know that, you know, in the disability community, sometimes you need a little bit more encouragement or a little bit more support than maybe someone who does not have any disability. So I try to make sure that I'm a cheerleader, I'm a coach, I'm the editor coming through saying that doesn't sound right. I don't like that word. Hope you don't mind. I changed that word.
2: And as many of us know, it's not easy to get a book published, even if you're sighted. But if you're blind or visually impaired, it can be even more of a challenge.
1: We'll be talking with Daisy Russell, a visually impaired author and publisher. She will share her experiences running Wicked Infinity Publishing. We'll talk with her about providing book coaching, formatting, accessibility services, as well as about how she effectively utilizes artificial intelligence tools to bridge some gaps in design and project management for her client authors. But first, for our tip of the week. This week's tip comes from Daisy Russell.
3: So my tip is write every little idea down. You can have a file, you can have a notebook, you can have audio recordings, whatever you want. Just write everything down, because what doesn't seem like it could be a good book idea one day, give it some time to kind of, you know, grow as an idea from that little seed of a thought. And that's how all of my books have started. So when I say write things down, I mean, I have a file full of all kinds of things. It's just whatever comes to mind, dump it in there.
1: And then presumably other thoughts about the original ideas will come up, and you just associate the new thoughts with the original idea and let it grow and grow.
3: Yes. So my whole thing starts with, I have this writing notebook file that has everything in it. And then as something gets some more ideas, it gets into its own file. And then eventually it gets into its own folder with more stuff. And then I get to have a, you know, final version, a manuscript ready to go.
4: 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Success. Success. 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Success. Success.
2: In a previous episode of Eyes on Success, we talked with blind science fiction writer Aaron Spelker, and this week we're going to talk with his publisher. So Daisy, maybe you can introduce yourself to our listeners and tell us a little bit about yourself.
3: Sure. So my name is Daisy Russell. I'm a visually impaired author in addition to a publisher. I'm also a full-time grad student pursuing my vision rehabilitation therapy master's. I work currently as a VRT, and I have a very active 3-year-old son, 2 dogs, a cat, a husband who's also visually impaired, and my 2 passions are helping people and writing. So I kind of got started.
2: Sounds like you really keep busy, don't you?
3: Just a little bit. Coffee helps.
2: So have you been writing for a long time?
3: I have. So when I was about 6 and learning Braille, I started writing short stories and kind of moral lessons and, you know, plays about animals that talked. And my writing has gotten better since then. But it's always been a passion of mine, that and reading. I read over 100 books a year.
2: And I assume the type of books you write these days has changed considerably over the years.
3: Yes, I mostly write young adult fantasy, paranormal, little small town romance I'm starting to get into. You know, I have a lot of interests in different genres, so.
2: How close are you to getting your degree, by the way?
3: I have a year to go, so by next fall, I'll be sitting for my SRAM and completing my practicum, and then I will be a certified vision rehabilitation therapist.
1: Wow, cool.
3: Thank you.
1: Well, you said you're already working as a vision rehabilitation therapist. Is having the degree going to change what you're able to do?
3: Yes. So technically, I'm not licensed right now. So I teach cooking, laundry, housekeeping, personal management. And during the year when we don't have teenagers, because we only have kids through the summer months. So during the rest of the year, we work with adults and I teach Braille to a lot of people who have lost their vision later in life. So they want to reconnect with literacy. So I'm kind of connected to Braille and writing and reading in all kinds of ways.
2: Sounds very fun and rewarding. How neat.
3: It is. And, you know, I would do this publishing, writing thing and just call it, you know, my full-time job. But I really like interacting with people and, you know, helping as well.
1: And what are some of the books that you've had published?
3: So my first book was Wicked Rebellion, which is the first in a series that I am continuing slowly. And the second book is Phantom Kiss, which is the start of another series. And that is a paranormal new adult romance. So it's a girl who goes to college and she can see ghosts. And it's a school for people who can see ghosts.
2: Sounds interesting. So I guess being a longtime author, is that what led you into publishing?
3: Yes. So I kind of got into it for selfish reasons because I did not want to go the traditional publishing route. I felt like traditional publishing doesn't always support authors with disabilities like myself and others I know, and, you know, support Braille and audio and alt text for cover descriptions. So I thought it'd be more professional to publish under a publishing company instead of just saying, you know, published by Daisy Russell, also written by Daisy Russell. And then I started dreaming a little bit bigger and helping other authors with disabilities, whether it was editing, book coaching, you know, uploading their work, proofreading, things like that.
1: So I gather that in addition to having a visually impaired person running this publishing firm, that you have a special focus. So can you tell our listeners what the name of your publishing organization is and what is special about it?
3: Yes. So it's called Wicked Infinity Publishing. Wicked

0: It is the whole gamut, and it's still growing. So mostly, I've only worked with authors with visual impairments like myself. But I hope to someday kind of keep going and, helping out with people who have other disabilities as well.
1: So that sounds like a whole different area of expertise than writing books, getting into publishing. What did you have to learn to become a publisher? And I suppose you had to make certain connections also.
0: Yes, so it is slow going. Like we talked about, there's a lot of hats, a lot of shoes that I wear. But it is one of my passions. And so I watch a lot of webinars. I read a lot of books about writing and publishing and how to better market and different strategies. And I kind of want to grow in all those areas. I also read books about writing and publishing.
1: So once you learn some of the mechanics of publishing, it seems to me it's important to be connected to various distribution systems and booksellers and events like that. How did you do that? Is that important also?
0: That is also important. I started out with various Facebook groups with authors with disabilities or neurodivergent groups who are writers, and then just kind of fell into different things. Like Women in Publishing is a big one that I follow their newsletter. I'm in their groups. There's a whole bunch of different things. A lot of what I know is self-taught, and I'm still learning as I go. Yeah, it's a lot. I also learn a lot from watching other people and how they pursue different avenues. Book vault is a new trend that people are using, and they support better large print quality for book publishing. So that's another area to look into, and just keeping an eye on kind of what's trending and what's the best way to market and how to reach different authors and, the audiences for their books.
1: So I kind of generically think I have an understanding of what publishers do, but I have a very simple framework of that. There's an author who writes a book, contacts a publisher, and a publisher sort of maybe does some editing and distributes it and gets the book talked about around town and stuff. But tell me specifically what a publisher does do.
0: Yeah, so as a publisher, my biggest thing is helping people edit and proofread and market their book. So I've done a lot of research on different keywords and marketing. So a lot of what I do depends on what the author needs. So I've had an author say, "I want to write a book. Talk me through writing this book. Help me edit the book, publish the book, upload it on Amazon, make sure I have a good cover, connect me with a cover designer you like who's good at working with people who are visually impaired, help me write a blurb for my book and do all these things." So that's a lot of what I do. I market as much as I can, but I also try and set them up so that they know what they need to be doing to help promote themselves.
2: So I might not have thought of each of those steps myself, having never done it, but the one that surprised me was you said sometimes authors will come to you with an idea for a book and you actually work with them to create the book. They don't come to you with at least a draft.
0: Yep, that happened once. The book Love Can't Be Measured was one of those books. The person came to me, they said, "I'd have an idea." I said, "Okay." And they're like, "I need a book coach. I need you to help me like brainstorm, go through, tell me if I'm headed in the right direction, check over my work, kind of edit and proofread as we go."
1: Wow, I'm impressed. I never imagined that amount of involvement on behalf of a publisher.
0: And I don't know that every publisher does it, but I also know that, in the disability community, sometimes you need a little bit more encouragement or a little bit more support than maybe someone who does not have any disability. So I try to make sure that I'm a cheerleader, I'm a coach, I'm the editor coming through saying that doesn't sound right. I don't like that word. Hope you don't mind it. Change that word. And then, like I said, I work with somebody who would do book formatting and cover design for me when I would explain exactly what I was looking for. And, we needed a cover that wasn't too busy, that was going to be visually accessible to people who may be colorblind or have some visual impairment. So the font had to be sans serif, things like that.
1: Do you do this all on your own?
0: I do this with

0: Like I said, I contract with a graphic designer, book formatter, assistants from AI. I occasionally call Ira to have them look through and double check something. My husband's really great about handling the 3-year-old. When I have my writing sessions, I shut the door. I'm like, okay, it's 8:30 to 9:30. Mama's gonna go do her writing, or updating all my spreadsheets with all the fun business expenses, or moving stuff around, doing edits, anything like that. So it's,
1: It is work.
0: yeah, I wouldn't say it's my full-time job, but it's there. It's up there.
1: Talk about some of the barriers that people run into when they want to publish a book or get their writing out in the world, and particularly some of the barriers to people who are visually impaired or have other disabilities.
0: One of them that I experienced myself, both as an author and as a publisher, is finding someone to design the right cover for you. My first book had one cover and I loved it. It was what I had explained. But later on, I was doing a whole like revisions because I was doing the next two books in the trilogy and planning ahead what to do with those covers and making some edits to the book itself and realized that it wasn't quite what I had envisioned in my head. So I realized I need to be a little bit more clear when I was explaining what I wanted. The vibe of the book needed to come across a little bit differently. So, I was working with a different cover designer and I was like, I need you to go into great detail when you describe this cover to me because, I didn't ask enough questions the first time around. And it was a great cover, the first one. However, it wasn't quite what I had imagined. So in rethinking how I was going to market the next two books in the series, I had to realize that I had to come up with a formula for exactly what I wanted to request in a cover.
1: Interesting.
0: Yeah, that's a big one, is the cover design, because I can't physically look at the cover and double check that my name is spelled right or, things like that. So you definitely have to build a relationship with a graphic designer who understands what you're looking for and does quality work, which is good.
2: Do you use any of the relatively recent AI tools to help you, for example, describe what the image looks like to you, or take a first pass at grammar errors or any of that?
0: I do, and I say that knowing it's a very hot topic in the writing community. So I, as an author, have used AI to kind of bounce ideas off of, or maybe pull together my ideas into an outline I can actually, have organized and use. I also have used it to check my covers over going forward now that I'm getting more comfortable using AI. I do also use it for that first run through. And a lot of the authors I work with also use it because AI makes things a lot more accessible for many people with disabilities.
1: Yeah, when we talked with Aaron Spelker about writing his science fiction books, he talked about using AI to check things like grammar, and maybe he changed the tense of the story in some parts or some sections, and it wasn't consistent. So I think he got some interesting hints from that way. He also got help with some of the physics in the novels he was writing.
0: Yeah, so some of the, I definitely have used AI a little bit as a research tool. I've used it, like I said, to kind of go through and make sure things are consistent, but primarily most of the writing I do is not AI. I write most of the words and then I may say, like, hey, tell me what you think of this. Give me some, developmental critiques that I can work on. And, whether the authors I work with use AI or not is a choice. I just let them know when, hey, I can see that you used AI for this, and your reader will know too. Just to kind of give them that heads up because it is kind of controversial at this point in time.
1: Well, I think with most things concerning AI, you don't want to have the AI do the entire job. You sort of want to use them as an intern or assistant sometimes to help you with the drudgery work or some of the things that are just easy to do. You might assign to an intern or something and then just take their suggestions or not, but the final product has to be your own.
0: Exactly, and I completely agree with that.
1: So it is not easy to publish a book, is it? And to sell it across the country? You make it sound easy.
0: It is not easy. A lot of work goes into it behind the scenes. And I can say, full disclosure, my books have sold 87 copies, and that's with me doing very minimal marketing for them. But as I'm learning more, I'm trying to, you know, develop a better you know, marketing strategy and kind of sharing that with the authors I work with as well. But yeah, it is a lot of hard work. You know, I'm glad in some ways I make it look easy, but it definitely, there's a lot that goes into it. You got to know a lot about keywords, about what's trending, you know, how people are going to find your book. You kind of have to play with those algorithms and have a following and for me, do all that while, you know, juggling a few other things.
2: There's the ultimate step of converting the book, which starts out as presumably some sort of file containing the words in the book, into the physical book. And by the physical book, this can mean lots of different formats. So print books, audio books, whatever. How do you actually do that part of the process?
0: So I love working in my Word files. And then in the past, I've used someone who does both my graphic design and book formatting for me, because a lot of the tools that are out there that people can download, there's a few different ones out there. Of course, their names are eluding me at the moment, but there's a lot of ones that can generate these book files for you that are ready to go, ready to publish, and perfectly formatted. And I've tested them as a JAWS user, and they are not the most accessible out there. So in my opinion, I want to make sure something looks good, so I may contract out a book formatter to do that work for me. And now I'm kind of fiddling with AI to see how it can do with book formatting, but we're still doing some experimentation with that.
2: So these book formatters, they're the people who make sure that, for example, a chapter starts at the top of the page or the table of contents is on its own set of pages and stuff like that?
0: Yes, exactly. And checking a lot of the visuals to make sure there's no weird page break. There's, you know, no extra white space that shouldn't be there. You know, that the font's consistent and readable. And, you know, like the binding margins are set correctly. And especially for the large print, that it meets the large print, like the most common standards for large print.
1: I imagine that most of the books that you publish are in some kind of digital format that people can download, and that's easy to make in large print or regular print. What do you do about audiobooks and braille books? Do you have to hire narrators, or do you use AI to make the voices? There's, I guess there's many options.
0: There are a lot of options. So right now I am exploring different ways of doing audio. Two of my books, one is already available on Braille and audio reading download through the National Library Service. And the second one is in process. So that's one way that you can access the audiobook. For the Braille book, I do that myself as a BRF. I used to work as a Braille transcriber, so I'm able to get an accessible BRF Braille ready format available.
1: And who did the audio for your audiobooks then?
0: So volunteers through the Perkins Library, actually.
1: Oh, interesting.
0: Were able to read my book. They also read Aaron's book as well. So we're able to get our book in audio that way, because producing an audiobook is very expensive. And, you know, as a small publishing company, it's not quite in the budget as of yet. But again, we're hopeful and, you know, dreaming big for the future. So it is on my sort of to-do list to make sure that the books will all be available in audio and not just through Bard, although that's a really good start.
1: Have you made any hardcover books?
0: I have not made a hardcover as of yet. It is an option. So a lot of my books right now I produce through Amazon KDP, which is not the most accessible process, but if you have a lot of patience, you can get through it with a screen reader and input all the information you need and upload your files. And Amazon will do the hard work of producing those paperback books and that large print book for you. I am exploring ways to, as they say in the publishing world, go wide and make my book more available on other platforms as well. Just at the time when I was publishing, Amazon KDP was the easiest way to go.
2: Well, this has been fascinating. You know, I always thought it was hard enough to just create the content of a book, but there's a whole lot of more steps that go on after the content has been created. So if anybody gets it into their head that they want to create a book themselves, how would they work with you?
0: Sure. So I do have my own website. It's www.wickedinfinitypublishing.com. I also have an email at info@wickedinfinitypublishing.com. My own personal author email, which I check every day because I have some correspondence with some younger writers, is Daisy, Daisy, RUSSELLAUTHOR @gmail.com. I'm also hanging around on Facebook, facebook.com/WickedInfinityPublishingLLC. There is an Instagram. It's also not super active yet, but you know, we're getting there little by little. It's a one woman plus some help along the way show.
1: Well, I guess if anyone has a book that they're eager to publish and get out in circulation, it sounds like you can do the whole thing from soup to nuts or any part of that for them.
0: Yeah. And if there's certain things I don't understand, like children's books, I get a lot of questions about children's books and illustrators. I am currently working on getting contacts. So if anyone, anyone hearing this is one of those things where we are looking for some more contacts to kind of build our network so I can help some more authors as well.
1: Thanks for talking with us, Daisy. What a great service.
0: Oh, thank you.
1: I'm glad we can help you spread the word about it, because there's a lot of people who do like to write.
0: Yeah, there are. And I'm running a writing club this summer, actually, at my job. And there's, you know, so many young kids that are like, oh, I'd love to write. Oh, you know, so I'm really lucky that I get to do a lot of the things I love.
1: Great.
0: And work full-time job also.
2: We've done over the years a whole lot of episodes where we've spoken with different authors who've written all sorts of things, fiction, nonfiction, whatever. And somehow we know that once they hand off the content, publishing has to happen. But this was just a great opportunity to be able to talk to somebody about the rest of the process.
0: Yeah, it is a process.
1: Yeah.
0: But yeah, I mean, I love testing out different programs and software to see like, oh, is this one going to be the one that's completely accessible for me to use? And it's like, nope.
1: Right.
0: No, it's not. So, you know, I still need some sighted assistance or AI or, you know, Ira, whatever it might be.
1: Yeah.
0: But for the most part, like I said, if you're very patient and don't get too mad at Amazon KDP uploads, you can publish books.
1: Cool. In case you missed any of that in the audio, you can always find all of that information in the show notes associated with this episode, which is 2632. And I want to remind our listeners that we're still looking for submissions from you about how you do things differently and how it might be an advantage sometimes being blind over being sighted. 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Thanks a lot.
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1: Thank you for being part of our community. 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
2: And I'm Nancy Goodman Torpy. 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

Good evening, good afternoon, everybody. Welcome to this pre-recorded edition of Presenter's Choice for August. And this is every second Friday of the month. So this week we're going to be presenting my favorite movies and Broadway shows. And we started off with The Little Mermaid Broadway cast with Beyond My Wildest Dreams. So anyway, this is Kia Wright on The Global Voice. Here is one of the greatest songs ever, I think. And thanks to my friend Tara, this whole show is dedicated to her. This is from Evita, and this is Rainbow Tour. And we did this movie in high school, actually, so it was pretty cool.

0: few doubts what Evita went through. But the answer
1: my
0: is,
1: my friends, the day we yes. waited for may be at hand.
2: Oh, if only that were true, Lumiere.
1: Ah, human again.
2: Human again.
1: Yes, think what that means.

0: cherry, won't it all be top drawer? I'll wear lipstick and rouge, and I won't be so huge. Why, I'll easily fit through that door. I'll exude savoir faire, I'll wear gowns, I'll have hair. It's my prayer to be human again.
1: When I'm human again, only human again, when the world once more starts making sense, I'll unwind for a change.
2: Really? That'd be strange.
1: Can I help it if I'm tense? In a shack by the sea, I'll sit back sipping tea. Let my early retirement commence. Far from fools made of wax, I'll get down to brass tacks and really.

0: Guinevere heard that Arthur was slain, she stole away to a convent, and no one could ever make her smile again. The end.
1: What a beautiful story.
0: Oh, I knew you would like it. I would like to ask you for something.
1: What's that?
0: A second chance. Would you have dinner with me tonight?
1: Dinner? Me? With you? Well,

the Beauty and the Beast cast with We'll Be Human Again. And before that, we heard from the movie Evita with with Rainbow Tour with Antonio Banderas and Madonna. And those are really good. And I remember hearing When We're Human Again from the Broadway cast. I had a CD of that for my English class, and we actually did that in for one of our Beauty and the Beast extended, and they did have that in the Disney movie of it. So anyway, continue on with this. You're listening to Presenter's Choice, and this month I'm presenting some of my Broadway and favorite movie soundtracks. So anyway, this is from Bye Bye Birdie, and I remember clearly the Castle High School played during this one. This is the Telephone Hour. So here we go.

God, you made many, many poor people. I realize, of course, that it's no shame to be poor, but it's no great honor either. So what would have been so terrible if I had a small fortune?

Thanks a lot, Iowa. I heard that that was Fiddler on the Roof and the Broadway cast of If I Were a Rich Man. And somebody at a karaoke night, it was Hospitality. This is when I was 18. My first time being at these events, well, sort of. But anyway, somebody, I think he was very drunk, sung that song, and I was scarred for life. We were so close in English class to do Fiddler on the Roof. But we did the first song once. It was the beginning piece. So anyway, that was interesting. Never heard it performed in Broadway style before. So anyway, here is Renee Zellweger, and this is Roxy. So this is from the musical Chicago. Thank you, Tara.

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And they love me for loving them, and I love them for loving me. And we love each other. And that's because none of us got enough love in our childhoods. And that's showbiz.

0: And that's going to do it for this month. I'll see you guys next time. We're going to leave you with Frankie Avalon, Beauty School Dropout from Greece. See you guys next time. Bye-bye.
1: Your story sad to tell, a teenage ne'er-do-well, most mixed up.

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On this edition, recorded August 13th, Alaska, Cuba, Czechia, Hungary, India, Indonesia, Iran, Ireland, Korea North, Mali, Myanmar, Papua New Guinea, Solomon Islands, USA, Vietnam, music on shortwave, eclipse monitoring, and the propagation outlook. Standard disclaimer, Alaska, the HARP Ionospheric Research Project in Alaska, carried out some test transmissions on August 12th, 13th, and 14th. Walt Sullivan, B.C., and then I think we heard one of them on 5200, although it was just some pulsing noise, August 13th until it went off at 0244. No further transmissions were scheduled after 0330 on the 14th. Also, possibly concerning Alaska, a station on 4850, a very weak carrier, but with some broadcast modulation. I heard August 10th at 0632. It might be a European pirate. I've heard it before. But Brian Clark in New Zealand was also listening to this the night before, August 9th, from 0713 until 1008. It was about 6 hertz below 4850, and he thought it might match the transmission from the 970 station in Fairbanks, Alaska, KFBX, and this would be the fifth harmonic of 970. However, it's also been heard in Florida by David Crawford and by Rafael Rodriguez in Colombia a couple of years ago even. He says it was in English with music. So, if anyone could get a definite ID of whatever broadcast signal is on 4850 now, it would be of great interest. Some more attempts by Cuba to get shortwave broadcasting again, despite continuing power outages. I heard 5990 August 8th at 2325, breaking up modulation, but it was in English. A CRI relay is scheduled between 23 and 01 UT. And on 6000 kHz, August 10th at 0524, surprise, Radio Havana was on in English about relations with Columbia, but it was overmodulated and distorted, and even subtorted, suppressed, and distorted. Some things always wrong at RHC. Czechia, from Communication of the British DX Club, Radio Prague celebrates its 90th birthday on 31 August, and will include a program with listener comments. It's part of Czech Radio, which celebrated its 100th anniversary in 2023, and a series of 10 new QSL cards has been produced to mark 90 years, and an 8-part audio series tracing the history of the station and its role through the decades. It can be heard online at english.radio.cz. The first part was titled The Voice of Freedom from Prague, How Radio Waves Confronted Nazi Lies. The second part, Captured by the Airwaves, How Post-War Broadcasting Became a Propaganda Weapon. The third part, Microphones Against Tanks, The Voice of Freedom on the Airwaves and the Invasion, meant to silence it. Radio Prague can now be heard on shortwave only, thanks to relays via WRMI. Hungary, Mike Cooper forwards a story from AFP via France 24. Massive shakeup of Hungary media after Orbán's exit. 1 month after, since Hungary's state broadcaster MTVA suspended its news programs, employees are still waiting to hear if they will return to work, and what that work may look like, as the country grapples with a new era of press freedom after the ousting of former Premier Viktor Orbán. During his 16-year rule, Orbán targeted journalists and news outlets and tightened control of state media, fitting what the Committee to Protect Journalists described as one of the most sophisticated systems of media capture ever seen in the European Union. But Hungary's new leader, Péter Magyar, who defeated Orbán in April, after campaigning on a return to democratic norms, has vowed to change the system.
under Magyar, MTVA's main channel, suspended news broadcasts on July 7th, 2 weeks after Parliament passed a media reform bill, apologizing in an on-air message for lying for years. India, or Bharat, Joe Jacob of DX India, informs about special programs for India's 80th Independence Day, 15 August. First one is Friday, the 14th of August at 1330 UT, address to the nation on the eve of Independence Day in Hindi and English by the Honorable President of India. Akashvani stations relay this on medium wave FM and shortwave, if any, also live streaming from akashvani.gov and YouTube. Likewise, the other main event, Saturday the 15th at 0130 to 0240 UT, home service stations broadcasting the live broadcast of the running commentary in English and Hindi on the flag hoisting and Prime Minister's address to the nation at Red Fort, New Delhi, 0130 to 0240 UT. On the 15th of August, on these shortwave frequencies, English 15260, Hindi on 9740 and 15410. Indonesia, further monitoring of RRI Nabiri by Ron Howard, 7289.9. At his local beach, heard August 7th from 0815, break for dead air at 0850 until 0911 resuming, and off the air at 0942. Also, he found a new time he was not aware of before, listening via remote in Queensland for RRI Nabiri, 7289.9, August 7th from 2150 UT. However, there was interference from something on 7290. August 10th from 2059, but with severe interference from CRI. On August 12th, heard from 0920, this time with Hindi chanting. This was the interference, which was heard a week before, but it had not been heard in the meantime. Probably a ham relaying WRMI programming. At 0930, that started RTE Radio 1 Ireland programming on 7290. Iran non, in the British CX Club communication, Tony Rogers reports a target broadcast in Persian on 9930 at 2030 to 21 UT, clearly opposed to the Iranian government, with news of recent events and atrocities in Iran, along with interviews with Iranian activists. He says, I've not heard a clear ID, but the newsreader introduces herself as Samaneh, which may be Samaneh Gadarhan, a journalist and presenter at Iran Wire Radio. This went off at 2100, also heard following days such as July 27th. Well, we're certainly not going to hear this in North America because WTWW blasts in on 9930 all day with the Overcomer Ministry Brothers scare.

Voice of Korea can be all mixed up as far as which languages are on which frequencies. At 13 UT, some are supposed to be in English, others in Mandarin. However, all five frequencies were in Mandarin on August 9th at 13. 11709.958, 11735.016, 13650 even, 13760.406, and 15145.242. Furthermore, there was dead air on 9434.996. This is not unusual, says Alex Miatnikov. This chaos at VOK has been seen for a few years, programs in different languages replacing each other randomly. Comrade Kim, there are definitely problems with discipline. And Stephen Luce in Houston, Texas says, I heard the VOK feed mix up on 11710 at 13 UT both on August 8th and 9th. This has happened a number of times in the past, but I don't recall it occurring on back-to-back consecutive days. As far as I can tell, the music selections on VOK are the same regardless of language. I think they just assemble a single daily generic program and then translate for the various language services. And Mark Fahey replies, that's F-A-H-E-Y. Many years ago, I presented a technical presentation at the SWL Winterfest about how the VOK assembles its programs. I had URLs to access their content management server. Individual language programs were all the same collection of recorded files, but the spoken segments were recorded in each particular language. Mark Fay says, I spent over 10 years frequently traveling in North Korea. I reached all but one province, basically driven by a curiosity to understand the role of broadcasting and its effect on the belief systems of North Koreans. If you're interested in more and want to listen to secretly recorded radio broadcasts made with my smuggled-in receivers, have a look at his website. It's www.behindthecurtainnorthkorea.com. That's all lowercase, but there is a hyphen between curtain and north. Korea North, Lan, from Hiroshi's blog via TR in the British Sales Club Communication. Latest schedule of Shokaze, Sea Breeze, from Yamata, Japan, about North Korean abductions as monitored since the 1st of August. The 13 to 14 UT transmission is the one best heard in North America. It's on 5935 and 6070 now. It's in Korean or Japanese, except on Wednesdays in English. And also heard by Rick Barton in Arizona on 5935 and by Ron Howard in California, also on 6070. He says these were not being jammed. There's a repeated 16 to 17 on 5920 and 6165. And another one I was not aware of at 1950 to 2050, which also includes English on Wednesdays, 6060 and 7420. There's some related broadcast at 1405 to 1435 on 5980 and 7325, and at 1705 to 1805 on 5955. I wonder on 5995, August 10th at 2328, I was hearing a very rough noise blob, 5 over 9, into a remote in Spain, above and below 5995, just like I'd been hearing direct after 0600. So I suspect this is an ORTM transmitter malfunctioning. However, Manuel Mendez in Spain was hearing 5995 all right the evening of August 11th. He says they had just reactivated 9635, the day frequency, and switched to 5995 between 1758 and 1759. Via Alakesh Gupta and via Matt Francis, Mizima, M-I-Z-Z-I-M-A, RSF, launch Voice of Independent Myanmar on shortwave radio. Mizima Media, one of Myanmar's independent media organizations, and Reporters Without Borders have jointly launched a new shortwave radio service, Voice of Independent Myanmar, V-I-M. It began broadcasting August 9th, aiming to provide between 500,000 and 2 million people across Myanmar free access to independent, accurate, and reliable news and info, including communities living in areas where info is restricted
or controlled by the Myanmar military regime.

0: regime. It airs every Sunday from 7 to 8 a.m. Myanmar time, that is, midnight 30 to 0130 UT, on 17665. Combining local and international news bulletins and analysis, practical info in segments dedicated to human rights and disinformation. Focusing on Myanmar news, including features on China and Taiwan, a weekly special program, public service programs, and a counter-disinformation program. It will also be broadcast across the Zim's accounts on digital platforms. Since the military coup in February 2021, Myanmar has plunged into a severe crackdown against journalism. More than 200 reporters have been detained, at least 39 of whom remain behind bars today, while the licenses of at least 15 media outlets have been arbitrarily revoked. Myanmar ranks 166th out of 180 countries and territories in the 2026 RSF World Press Freedom Index. I will not reveal the transmitter site, but Atsuku Takezawa in Japan says, judging from the frequency and schedule, I suspect it may be from Paochong, Taiwan, the same site that is used for radio NUG, but I am not certain. The media magazine you monitor with your mind, World of Radio 2360, a non-commercial service. 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Box 1684, ENID, OK, 73702. Papua New Guinea, Ron Howard says on August 9th, during one of my periodic checks for any shortwave PNG stations, as usual, nothing heard between 3200 and 3400, former frequencies 3905 or 7325 at 0940 UT. Furthermore, Solomon Islands, 5020, on August 9th, monitored at the beach and via remotes in New Zealand, continues to be absent from 5020 SIBC on August 9th at 0950. In Australian DX News, Martin Hadlow in Brisbane writes, Ashley Wickham, Pacific media legend, passes. That's W-I-C-K-H-A-M. He says, I had the honor and pleasure of working alongside Ashley Wickham from 1980 to 84, when he was general manager of the SIBC, and I was news program trainer with the organization. That was a difficult period of time for the SIBC, as it had only recently taken over as an independent corporation from the former Government Broadcasting Service, and was still developing its charter, board, news staffing table, program structure, modus operandi, and relationship with government and other entities. Ashley, with his extensive previous background in both journalism and public service at the highest levels in the Solomon Islands, was the ideal person to handle the complexities of dealing with governmental authorities while ensuring the efficacy of an independent news organization. Ashley went on from the SIBC to service as a communicator with the South Pacific Commission and various other international agencies. My dearly respected friend and colleague Ashley Wickham passed away in Honiara on the 21st of July, 2026. In the NASA flash sheet, Rich DeAngelo has compiled a discussion about CODAR. From DXer Guy Atkins, who frequents coastal DX locations in search of DX targets, and some other people add to the discussion as identified. First, Guy Atkins says many DXers, especially those who chased tropical band stations, are familiar with the unusual swish, swish, swish interference sounds of CODAR utility stations. The name is an acronym for Coastal Ocean Dynamics Applications Radar. On an SDR receiver's spectrum display, the CODAR pulses are seen as a stream of diagonal lines, generally 25 kHz wide. About a 30-minute drive from my home is a nice spot for impromptu coastal DXing, called the Westport Jetty in Westport, Washington, about 6 miles north of the well-known Grayland DX Expedition area. I recently decided to investigate a couple of antennas near the Westport Jetty, which I suspected are a CODAR installation. Sure enough, the latitude and longitude of station WSP-1 correspond to info found on the list of codars. The pair of vertical antennas are about 100 feet apart in a meadow of dune grass. Codar installations typically have a transmitter and receiver in close proximity, and most use the high-frequency range. A good portion fall within the tropical bands. In fact, on a Greyland expedition a few years ago, I counted 12, sometimes overlapping, codar transmissions audible and visible below 5 MHz. Fortunately, the codar transmitters are low power. They use one of two power ranges, 10 to 50 watts at most, while the higher resolution, shorter range codar sites are only 1 to 5 watts, sometimes even less from the info I've seen. So they do not interfere with DXing at all unless you're trying to listen to a 60-meter station within their 25 kHz passband. Medium wave is likewise unaffected. The Greyland Expedition site is very quiet, except when the wind ramps up at the small group of wind turbines to the east. They cause some hash from the lower third of medium wave, even with directional antennas. Don Moman replies, keep in mind these codar signals operate on many other assignments than 60 meters, especially active around 13, 16, and 25 MHz. Guy Atkins replies, very true, this codar that's local to me is below 60 meters, but I've seen the zigzag waterfall higher in HF. I believe there are 16 and 25 MHz codar transmitters active in the Strait of Georgia and the Strait of San Juan de Fuca, BC. From the Kiev Independent via CIDX Messenger, Voice of America to relaunch Ukrainian language broadcasting and return some employees of its Ukrainian service to work. Ruslan Petrichka, head of the broadcaster's Ukrainian service, announced on August 5th. Employees have already begun preparing to resume broadcast the following week after management's decision to restore the service. He welcomed the move, saying it comes at a critical time as Russia continues its daily attacks on Ukrainian cities. While he remains the nominal head of the Ukrainian service, Petrichka said he is still on administrative leave and therefore could not comment on the details of the decision. VOA operates under the U.S. Agency for Global Media, among 7 federal agencies targeted for downsizing by executive order from President Trump in March of 2025. I ask, what's the frequency, Kenneth? Sheldon Harvey of CIDX replies, there is no shortwave service planned. It's expected to be available on digital platforms, FM partners, and online streams, unless VOA later specifies HF relays. And Alex Spiatnikov of Ukraine, now in Denmark, says, I bet there will be no radio broadcasts in Ukrainian at all because they were canceled long ago, on 31 December 2008. Since then, VOA Ukrainian has had only TV, website, and accounts on social media, not even audio podcasts. Kaiser forwards an item from Steve Herman, news guy at Blue Sky, Radio Free Asia gear on auction. The equipment of U.S. taxpayer funded Radio Free Asia on the auction block, thanks to Curry Lake, who withheld and eliminated congressionally mandated grants that forced massive furloughs and a temporary shutdown of operations. Now, Rasmus Auctions, R-A-S-M-U-S, has a tour via Facebook of all the equipment that is now available. Cameras, teleprompters, mixers, microphones, and more from a major DC broadcast network. Shipping available. This is dated August 7th, so after the auction was held off late last year, they now go ahead with it. From Alan Rowe in the British DX Club, topics for the Radio Mystery Theater on WRMI for the rest of August. It's heard Saturdays at 13 UT on 15770, repeated UT Sunday 0300 on 9395, and the following Thursday at 2300 on 5950. On August 15th, it's Johnny Dollar, Ghost to Ghost from 1958. Johnny investigates the whole town, which seems to be haunted. On August 22nd, Suspense. Fugue in C Minor is the title from 1944, a ghost story about a huge pipe organ built throughout an entire house and the reason that it tends to play itself. On August 29th, The Whistler. It's The Fog from 1942. A young fisherman, with a brief spell of amnesia, has killed an enemy, but remembers nothing about it. Vietnam, a frequency oddity, measured by Wolfgang Büchel using a remote in Edmonton, Alberta, August 7th at 1200 UT. Voice of Vietnam 7220 was actually on 7220.643 in Mandarin from the Son Tai site. Also reported by Tony Pavic in BC, off frequency, approximately 7220.7, August 11th at 1300. Alan Rowe in Teddington, UK says an updated version, number 4, of my music programs on shortwave PDF file for the current A26 broadcast season is now available to download from a shortened link, tinyurl.com/shortwaveprograms, all one word, with no ME. He says you will also find here my at-a-glance single-page PDF A26 program grids for the English language programs on shortwave of CGTN Radio China, Voice of Turkey, and Radio Romania International, along with recently updated grids for the BBC World Service and Radio Taiwan International. I hope you find these of interest. As always, I appreciate any updates or corrections, says Alan Rowe. The total solar eclipse skirting Europe on August 12th was occasion for monitoring night-like medium-wave propagation conditions, however briefly, by members of the British DX Club. For example, here are part of the observations reported by Chris Greenway. After hearing Scotland, Lithuania, and Hungary, by 1820 UT, the peak of reception shifted to the south and southwest, many Spanish stations coming in well, including on 954, 990, 999, 1044, 1080, and 1179. Cope Madrid on 990 with 50 kilowatts had a huge signal, and Algeria was heard on 981 and 891. The Spanish stations were reporting on the passage of the eclipse, which in Spain was between 1826 and 1833 GMT. He says, key takeaway for me, the rapid shifts in what was being heard over the course of less than 30 minutes shows how quickly the ionosphere reacts to changes in sunlight and how the D-layer needs constant sun to do its unhelpful for DXers work of absorption. I hope everyone else enjoyed the eclipse, however they chose to observe it, says Chris Greenway. A few more eclipse observations from Nick Rank in Buxton. It was good to hear the medium wave band coming to life around 18 to 1815 UT. Spanish forces appeared around 1810. The same time, Algeria on 1422 and 891 were coming in well. By 1828 UT, Spain had wiped out BBC Radio 5 Live on 990. At 1902 UT, the news in English was heard from Algeria on 891 kHz, says Nick Rank. He was using the Kudosin DX-286 with its built-in whip aerial, no fence aerials involved, for a local high spot with a good view of the sun, although most of the time, he says, was spent watching the radio dial whilst writing notes. The propagation outlook from SWPC issued August 10th. Geomagnetic field likely to reach G1 minor storm levels on August 19th due to recurrent coronal hole high-speed stream influences. Active conditions likely on 17th and 18th of August, while quiet to unsettled conditions likely to prevail throughout the remainder of the outlook period. Numerically, AN canopies peaking at 20 and 5 on August 19th, 15 and 4 on the 17th. Otherwise, long stretches of 5 and 2 and a bit of 8 and 3, August 13th to 16th and 20th to September 5th. Solar flux had unusually dipped to 94, but expected to rise from 95 August 14th to a peak of only 115 August 22nd to 25th. For much more info, consult our website, worldofradio.com. With many thanks to all our stations and contributors, hoping you'll hear me again next week. 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
4: Quick, Johnny! 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Right, let's start.
5: Okay.
6: Ooh. Ooh. Mm. Lois! Love you, Hobson!
4: Client's a beak! 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
6: I thought as much. 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
6: Well, go on. 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
6: Oh, buzz off. Can't you see I'm reading? Cool.
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12: Hip, hip, your old chum, the editor, here. And here I am in the gymnasium of the Harpoon Sickly Orphans Keep Fit Club, where parentless weaklings of the East End come to transform themselves into infants the Empire can be proud of. As Lord Baden-Powell said, three good physical jerks a day keeps the Undertaker at bay for quite a while. Until you're dead, of course. Well, what an issue we've got for you this week. We've interstellar excitement in our thrilling new space serial. They came from out there somewhere. Dr. Steerforth is back with his scientific column telling us why wool exists. Captain Bonnet is back with a nail-biting account of the last time he lost his shoes in Taplow and found them a full 2 hours later. What a man. Oh, nearly forgot. It's also your last chance to win a bat. Yes, this bat can be yours if you send us a limerick about your favourite pope and £100. So, get writing. All right, kids, I bet I can jump higher than you. Oh! Oh! Oh! Squashed him. Well, that really was your last chance to win the bat, because he's dead. Happy reading.
13: Boy must have a bell jar.
14: Gilbert's scientific kits combine youthful japes with serials detailed laboratory analysis. Now available, hydraulic engineering, electroplating, and tampering with the most basic laws of nature and religion by attempting to breathe the elixir of life back into the dead. Kits start with the starter kit, price 7 shillings, containing test tube, copper sulfate crystals, wire, hydrochloric acid, bell jar, and a rat.
15: If I hadn't been given a Gilbert fund inventing this theory of relativity kit when I was a toddler, I probably would have ended up in motor insurance.
14: A. Einstein, somewhere.
13: Not for girls, who should stick to watching their mothers make funny shapes out of pastry.
6: Harpoon History. Following the success of Edgar Butterball's series on famous last words, we commence a new series, Famous Middle Words, the utterances of the great and good in the very middle of their lives.
3: Number one, Abraham Lincoln.
5: Has anyone seen my right boot? It was right here a minute ago. It's brown with a sort of a russet sheen to it. Oh, here it is. You can stop looking, everybody.
6: Baffling but bona fide.
11: Did you know that a dog hasn't always been man's best friend, as millions of years ago neither dogs nor man existed?
6: Villages of England, number 386, Little Row on the Heath.
16: Hello there!
6: Photograph W. Dulcet, 4th of the 5th.
17: To look at it, you wouldn't think that Little Row on the Heath is just 15 miles from London. This unspoilt rustic hamlet has no electricity, gas, hot water, telephones, motor vehicles, or postal service. In fact, Heathrow's only concession to modernity is an adjacent field on which is being developed a vast four-terminal international airport, which will eventually become the busiest in the world, with a passenger airliner taking off or landing every 30 seconds. What a peaceful corner of England, and long may she stay that way.
16: Cheerio!
6: Next week, Scale Under Wind. Harpoon Romance. In search of the missing trouser leg of the lost city of Kabuli, below the hidden valley of Basora, not far from the slightly concealed hills of Pumiata and the blindingly visible gorge of Quanto Quanto.
18: By Harry Hill, author of It.
6: Part the first. I want that trouser leg, so let's go on a long journey.
19: My story begins one fateful night in June, when I, Constant Bickwell, lifelong friend of Professor Cornucopia Blizzard, archaeologist, swordsman, and inventor of that thing that removes fluff from jumpers, was summoned to a dinner party at his country home. But why? Only time would tell.
20: your brandy, sir.
21: Thank you, Withers. Now, my friends, I expect you're wondering why I asked you here.
22: But hang on, Blizzard. Mm. What about the case of the haunted moustache? Weren't we stuck in a chilling cliffhanger?
21: I couldn't be bothered with the exciting finale and elaborate solutions. Suffice to say, the foreigners did it.
22: Foreigners? What foreigners?
21: All of them, but especially the ugly ones.
22: I see.
21: Now, my friends, feast your eyes on the contents of this medium-sized box.
22: Oh, no, not again. But...
21: Yes. It was sent to me by an old friend of mine, the district commissioner of Waun province. It's a sacred artifact belonging to the Kukumai tribe of the Kabuli jungle.
23: But Cornucopia...
21: Yes.
23: It's a pair of trousers.
21: Yes, Ariadne. Sacred trousers. But there is one horrific omission.
22: It's only got one leg, Blizzard.
21: Which is why, my friends, we're all off to Africa in 10 minutes.
22: Right, Blizzard. Here, we're with you.
21: Good.
22: Blizzard, just one thing.
21: Yes?
22: Why?
21: Why, Bickwell? Why? Why do cows eat grass? Why is the sky blue, the sea green? Why does the Pope wear a big hat? Withers.
20: When the sacred lower garment shall vanish from the legs of the high priest of the Kukumai, then shall great doom and pestilence sweep the earth. The monkey shall weep. Great cities shall develop huge cracks, and some outlying colonies of the British Empire will really be in trouble.
23: Of course!
21: Withers, fetch my pith helmet and my very, very long shorts. Friends, we arrive in Zucca Zucca in exactly 3 hours.
22: 3 hours? Three. How do you think we're going to get there, old man? By flying machine? Oh, my word, I was right. We are going by flying machine.
21: You've left it a bit late to say that, haven't you, Bickwell? We've been in the air for 2 hours.
22: But, Blizzard, how does this thing stay up?
21: It's a simple question of weight ratio, Bickwell. If anyone wants me, I'll be in the billiard room.

0: Oh, what happened?
1: Complex but crackable, Bickwell. We've crashed.
2: I shall plunge into the blazing wreckage and emerge moments later with Ariadne hanging limply in my arms, her hair still neat and her lips enticingly apart.
0: Right, right. Good for you, old man. I'll be over here, sort of egging you on and looking tense. Hang on. I say, Blizzard, wait for me.
3: Some time later, we sat hunched around a small fire. A short distance away, the gutted carcass of the plane burned like the charred remains of some abandoned airship that had crashed in Africa, while all around us the huge jungle loomed, vast in its bigness, big in its utterly massiveness, not really small at all. What hope had we of surviving such a perilous place?
4: More fricassee of Lobstershire.
2: You're a marvel, Withers. How's the leg?
4: Not as long as it used to be, sir, but I'll get by.
0: Shh, listen.
5: Cornucopia. You're square, Jordan Clever. What are the drums saying?
6: Hello and welcome to Kabuli. We, the Kukamai tribe, greet you as friends to this, our beloved homeland. Mm. Take our money and food and let us pleasure you with our bodies. We love you.
5: How sweet.
6: Yes.
0: Oh, my God! Get down! Get down! Don't wish to sound pernickety, old man, but the phrase, your Kabulanese might be a little on the rusty side, is lurking in the back of my mind, bearing all the hallmarks of a phrase that is not false.
2: You all right, Withers?
4: Nothing another year won't cure, sir.
2: Jolly good. What about some dessert, then?
7: Welcome, visitors, to the land of Mad Jack!
0: Good gracious, look at the size of his beard! Shoot him, Blizzard, he's mad!
5: No, stop! Don't kill him!
2: Why not?
5: Well, you see, he's my father.
8: Is Mad Jack really Ariadne's father, or is she simply trying to get some attention after having only six things to say throughout the adventure and three of those being gasps? Will Blizzard succeed in finding the missing trouser leg and returning the complete repaired sacred leggings to the Kukumai, or will our intrepid explorers be drawn into an eerie mystery with lots of foreign-sounding names that aren't really foreign at all, but just made up like Halib Sidi Bin and Queen of Zaka Zaka? Find out in next week's humid episode of In Search of the Missing Trouser Leg of the Lost City of Kabuli, below the hidden valley of... Oh, you know.
9: Baffling but bona fide.
10: Did you know that Buster Keaton, the silent movie star, is actually audible in real life?
11: I doubled the length of my hair in 6 months. So can you. Box one.
12: Saucy conversation. Intimate chat. Contact me, Davinia, now. And for a small sum, I will write down risque words such as samovar, lap, and Palestine on paper over which I nearly poured some perfume once. I might even take off my hat and tell you all about it. Box 0898. Threepence per page, fourpence peak postal hours. A chat about broadcasting.
9: Valerie Valvemother, Harpoon radio correspondent and author of I Want to be Made of Metal, takes us on an interesting visit to Broadcasting Heiss, brand new headquarters of the BBC.
10: Hello. I'm in this splendid building which houses all our favourite programmes and their microphone. Shall we take a tour? All right. Here is where the news is read out. Ignatius Redhead, you maintain a high standard of dress for delivering bulletins, even though the listener can't see you.
13: Yes, I...
14: Plate one.
15: Mr. Attlee is believed to be recovering well from his mild sneeze earlier today.
14: Mr. Redhead in bow tie, cummerbund, waistcoat, tailed jacket, pressed pinstripe trousers, lace-up shoes, top hat, cape, white gloves, waxed moustache, monocle and chin, reads the news.
13: Do.
10: Ah, a dramatic studio from where productions are transmitted live. Mr. Whitehall, you're responsible for the sound effects.
16: Yes. Listen to this.
10: Remarkable.
16: Yes. My assistant, Louis, is next door with a steam train, a horse, a pot of tea, and 30 pounds of high-grade industrial gelignite.
10: I see.
16: Of course, one day we hope to have the sense to use one of these here tape recorders instead. But you can't rush technology.
10: Ah, last of all, a program development meeting. Shall we listen in?
3: Let me see if I understand this properly. Each program would last 37 and a half hours, be totally in Danish, and feature a leading figure in the world of pest control, speaking about his life and playing the 800 gramophone records which he would like to have if marooned in a disused munitions factory on the outskirts of Mottram St. Andrew.
13: That is correct.
3: And you propose to call this program Disused Munitions Factory on the Outskirts of Mottram St. Andrew, Discs.
13: That is correct.
3: Well, Mr. Plumley, all I can suggest is that you go away and simplify the format a little.
10: That's all for today, readers.
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1: Learn to write. 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Good luck.
4: Baffling but bona fide. Fascinating facts at the foot of the page.
1: Did you know that Mr. Arthur Peacock of Fleetwood, Lancashire, works in a grocery store and has Sundays and Wednesday afternoons off?
3: Brave little Dutch boys of history. An illustrated account of the many small, heroic young male Dutch people who've lived and the bold things they've done with their fingers.
1: By Letitia Pipe.
3: Author of Fluff Can Kill.
1: The legend of the brave little Dutch boy who stuck his finger in a dike and saved his country from being flooded is a story known all over my bathroom. But few know that he was merely one in a long line of little Dutch boys who changed the course of history with their digital courage. In the 4th century AD, Vesuvius threatened to destroy Pompeii for the second time. Tulip, a 5-year-old Dutch infant who happened to be passing, stuck his index finger in the top of the volcano and saved the city from destruction.
5: Bravissimo! Benissimo! Allora!
1: In 1492, Columbus, in his golden hind, was lost and bewildered on unknown seas, searching for America.
6: Oi, Chris! It's over there!
1: Shouted Hans Windmill, a small Dutch boy who happened to be swimming in the Pacific. He bravely pointed his finger in the direction of the as yet undiscovered continent.
7: Mucho obligato. Here's a penny.
6: Thank you, man.
1: Fifteenth century Rome. Michelangelo is painting and God created Adam.
8: No, no, no, you're not sticking your finger out long enough, huh? You're modelling for God, all right? God must have a long finger.
9: Can I help?
1: Said Hans, mature Edam, a small Dutch boy who happened to be strolling on the ceiling.
8: Let me see your finger.
9: Here.
8: Bloody hell. You're hired. La da da da da da.
1: The Great War, 1918. The Allied forces are crumbling before the mighty onslaught of the German armies.
10: Sergeant, things are looking pretty bleak. The Boche has advanced 20 miles. Old Tommy Turk has just ended the war. We're losing 2,000 men a day, and in 4 years we've gained 3 feet of enemy soil.
7: Can I do anything?
1: Piped up a small Dutch boy nearby.
10: Well, you could try putting your finger somewhere.
1: Young Hans Longcanalbarge put his finger in the First World War and swiftly brought the conflict to an end. And to this day, in the heart of Amsterdam, one can still see a statue, but not of the Dutch boys. So, let's give a silent cheer of thanks to all those short male people from Holland who've seen fit to use their fingers in many interesting ways. Thank you, Dutch boys. Thank you.
11: Roo! Roo!
3: Embarrassed and humiliated at being exposed at a social occasion or attempting to gain employment whilst wearing a badly made, ill-fitting dog costume? Well, show who's top dog by abandoning the costume and sending along a real dog in your place. My new canine substitution service will have even the closest friend or relative fooled. Box 2.
10: I grilled his chin, being a grisly tale of cannibalism and folk music on the Manchester Ship Canal.
1: By Cardew London Twitch, author of Butter Be Damned and Eyebrows Can Be Lonely Things.
9: Many are the tales told of cannibalism on Britain's inland waterway system, but none is more redolent of non-oceanic mutual human flesh consumption than the events that took place on June the 3rd, 1873, aboard the ill-fated Pink Stoat. I, Winston Briggs, chief legger for the Pink Stoat, a wide-beam single-horse barge carrying pottery from Wilmslow to Cheadle Hume, do set this down on paper for posterity in the feeble, pathetic hope that them who reads it might learn from its dark and hideous contents. Our journey was but a short one, 3 miles or so up the Manchester Ship Canal. We set off in high spirits, me, Nan Tucker, Lloyd Furbridge, Millie the Cook, and Little Bill the Tiller Boy. So called because he was little and his name was Bill and he was the Tiller Boy. Funny how names stick. Bye, we were happy. Little did we know that but 2 short hours later, we'd have eaten each other's legs. We first realised something was wrong 10 minutes after we'd set off. We were all on deck, singing songs about stoats, when Nan Tucker emerged from the galley, her face the colour of ash.
11: Hey, what is it, Nan?
9: Cried Lloyd, his bristles trembling.
11: You look that pale.
12: It's the food,
9: stammered Nan, her eyes wide.
11: What about it?
9: Blurted back Lloyd, his nostrils flaring.
12: Well,
9: replied Nan, her mouth open and her feet on the end of her legs.
12: It's...
11: Yes?
9: Persisted Lloyd, his beard blowing about and his ears just being there.
12: You know I usually pack 3 hampers.
9: She faltered, fear filling her face like porridge fills a big china bowl sometimes.
11: Yes?
9: Uttered Lloyd, his scarf turning a ghastly green.
12: Well, I didn't this time. I only packed 2.
13: Well, everyone, I think you all know what's happened. We're 1 hamper short. We won't be docking for another 45 minutes yet, so things are going to be pretty hairy.
12: What are we going to do, Lloyd?
14: What are we going to do?
13: This is no time to panic, Millie. We're just going to have to sit it out.
9: Two minutes later, our ropes were raised when we passed a canal side inn.
12: Praise the Lord!
9: Cried Nan.
12: Here at last we should be able to get some sustenance.
15: You fools! You stupid, stupid, stupid fools!
9: Shouted Lloyd on the prow, his face wild with scorn and despair and scorn again.
15: Don't you realise it's 2:15? By the time we get to the bar, it'll be closing time very probably. And even if it isn't, well, there might be a queue.
9: In our hearts, we knew he was right. We watched in dumb terror as we glided past the bank, thronging with revellers, all tucking into meat pies and foaming tankards of ale. We knew then what we had to do.
15: Deal the cards out, Millie. We'll play for our lives.
9: And so it was that the crew of the Pink Stoat began a solemn and tortured game of cards to decide which one of us would be sacrificed.
12: Snap!
9: Little Bill was the first to go. We grilled his chin in garlic and had his wrists on toast. Then came Millie's turn. Lloyd whipped her forehead into a light mousse while the rest of us sat munching on her sandwiches. One by one we ate each other until only Lloyd and I remained. 30 minutes later, our hopes were given a slight boost when we arrived at Cheadle Hume and went home. Could this possibly signal an end to our unendurable ordeal?
16: Dinner's ready, dear.
9: but fate was to deal us a last savage blow. Lloyd picked up the wrong piece of cutlery, and I dropped me bread roll. Our last hope had been cruelly turned from us.
13: There's only one thing for it, Briggs. Deal the cards.
9: And so, here we sit, two desperate men in a fight for our lives, the only remaining members of the doomed crew of the Pink Stoat. And it is with heavy heart that I, Winston Briggs, do lay down my pen and climb into this frying pan, for I have just played my last game of snap.
16: Farewell, Mildred. You've been a good wife to me.
1: But, dear, there's apple crumble for after.
4: Next week, another thrilling true life tale. Give Me Your Waistcoat, the story of how one man survived a shopping trip to Taplow by wearing his grandfather's clothes. By James Laughing Boy Belize, author of I'm a Little Goblin and You Can't Catch Me.
3: Shunned by society, spurned by even your closest friends and relatives, and recently committed because you keep either dressing up as a dog or sending one to job interviews and dinner parties in your place for no reason which anybody can fathom other than you must have had some sort of terrible breakdown. Sorry. Box 2.
4: Baffling but bona fide.
2: Did you know that your back door is open?
4: Harpoon Back Pages.
17: Who's been polishing the sun, rubbing out the clouds of grey? They must have known just how...
18: Yes, it's time for the Harpooners Club. And first off, our regular feature of true life mishaps sent in by you, the reader. Yes, it's You've Been Etched. And the winner this week is a Master F. Stick from Rochester.
19: Dear editor, I was on the pier at Ramsgate with my Art Fuchsia when she fell off. I pulled out my notepad and managed to dash off this thumbnail sketch of her thrashing the bat in the water. Love or what?
4: This week's winner, drawn by F. Stick, Rochester.
19: Ah! Oh, P.S. I couldn't get all of it the first time, so I got her to jump off again. Does this count?
18: It certainly does, young fella, my lad. And now, answers to readers' queries. Master L. Hinchcliffe, age 8 months, Dundee, push yourself up from your knees and onto the balls of your feet. Your forearms and the muscles in your calves to push up vertically until you're standing upright. Then, very carefully, lift one foot, place it slowly forwards and onto the ground. Repeat this with the other foot and so on. Hey, presto, you're walking. And never mind about the complex astrophysics for now, you ambitious little swine. Mr. Branston, Dover. The war is over, Mr. Branston. Quite how you've managed to stand there with your bow and arrow since 1066 is beyond me. A.B. Walthamstow, the chicken. No, the egg. No, the chicken. No, the egg. Yes, the egg. The chicken. No, the egg. No, I don't bloody know. Lastly, can you see Captain Bonnet in this picture anywhere? Nope, neither can I. Well, that's all for this week. Enjoy the issue. I did. Wasn't Captain Bonnet incredible? He'll be back next week with Finding Captain Bonnet's article in the magazine for the keen of eye. Hip, hip.
17: Who's been polishing the sun, rubbing out the clouds of grey? They must have known just how I like it. Oh, come on, let's go.
4: The Harpoon is printed and published weekly by the proprietors, London W1. The magazine was penned by Julian Dutton and Peter Bainham. The characters were lavishly depicted by Susie Brann, Alistair McGowan, Mary Elliott Nelson, Peter Bainham and Julian Dutton. The Harpoon was produced on stretched goat's vellum by Sarah Smith. All rights reserved.

0: And guess what? You could win 25 grand each week. Go on, contribute to our chorus of great causes and win on rainbowlottery.co.uk. Players must be 18 or over. Always play responsibly, you lovely lot.
1: Now that I've reached the climax of my career, I can officially retire and go over all these tapes I managed to cull from the pile. This one has me swearing like Buddy Hackett at a Dean Martin roast. Old Hoover and I. What a fruitcake. Been there. Heard that. Oh, what the hell is...
2: Now that's a

0: Greetings, pop pickers. It's a Monday evening here on The Global Voice. It's time now for the UK Top 40 show with me, Simone Wilson. Nod off. And in this week's chart, we have 5 new entries, 3 re-entries and 4 non-movers. We're going to start off with a new entry. Alex Warren and Rescuer comes into the chart this week at...
1: Number 39.
2: Because my trucks, I can't

I can see that one lasting in the chart quite some time. Alex Warren and Rescuer comes into the chart this week at number 39. Back from the brink, it's Zara Larsson and Midnight Sun. It was number 40 last week, but this week has risen 5 too.

0: Zara Larsson and Midnight Sun this week at number 35. 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

0: Your husband is coming.
1: 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District number 32. So we come to the first of the non-movers. It is Michael Jackson and Billie Jean.

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1: Hello, my name is Kathleen. I'm the girl that many Irishmen want to take home again. 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Oh, just to point out, the Global Voice is all one word. The programme is presented by Joe Bollard, himself a true Irishman. You will learn about Irish history, geography and culture. Come on, give it a try. Tuesday at 1100 hours universal. Sounds Irish. Now where did I put that sprig of shamrock?
2: And so this is the top 40. At 40, it's The Killers with Mr. Brightside. 39, new entry from Alex Warren, Rescuer. 38, Olivia Dean, So Easy to Fall in Love. 37, Natasha Bedingfield, Unwritten. And 36, Sienna Spiro with Material Lover. 35, Zara Larsson, Midnight Sun. 34, Hugel with Jamaican, Bam Bam.

And that is a new entry. At 33, it's Adela with Ain't in LA. And at 32, Ray, Where Is My Husband? And 31, a non-mover, Michael Jackson, Billie Jean. So here we go into the top 30. Somba and My Body Isn't Ready, risen up into the charts this week as a new entry.

Actually, I was wrong. It isn't a new entry. That's a re-entry for Somba and My Body Isn't Ready, coming back into the charts this week at number 30. But what is a new entry is there's a new track out from Ella Langley. It's been running a long time in the country charts, but finally made the UK Top 40. It's Be Her, comes in at...

Langley, and her new track into the UK charts, Be Hurt, is definitely making waves here in the UK with her country music, and rightfully so. Now, a re-entry, and this comes from a couple of years ago. Sabrina Carpenter and Espresso returns to the charts at...

Sabrina Carpenter and Espresso, former number one, turns to the chart this week at number 26. Calvin Harris and Clementine Douglas, they made it up as high as number three the first time round. They're having another go, and this week are up three places to...

0: Now, folks, I'd like to tell you about another show we have on our station. 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Man, listen to this. He's got recordings that go all the way back to the 1890s, the roaring 20s, the big band era. Sometimes he even throws in the odd R&B record. I'm talking about the roots of rock and roll, but that's not all. He even plays old-time country and polka. He's even got the odd number for the little people in your family. So gather around the whole gang, kiddos, too, give this show a listen. 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
2: 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The LA Connection will crank right here, Sundays at 2. 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
4: And so are the top 30 we go. At 30, it's Somber, My Body Isn't Ready. 29, Audrey Hobart and Sumi. 28, Ella Langley and Be Hers, a new entry. 27, Katy Perry, The One That Got Away. 26, re-entering the charts, Sabrina Carpenter and Espresso. 25, Prosper and Clooney with Free Your Mind. 24, Temper City, Self-Aware. 23, Steve Lacey, Oh Yeah. And 22, Anota with Talk To You. And 21, Calvin Harris and Clementine Douglas with Blessings. We find ourselves now in the top 20. And Alex Warren's Ordinary, still going strong in the charts and on the rise again, unsurprisingly, this week at

That is Alex Warren with his track Ordinary Form, number one, of course. Next up, Cat's Eye with Animal. This is on the rise, up two places this week. It's only the third week on the chart from her, doing very well indeed.

Cat's Eye and Animal, this week's number 16, Tame Impala. And Loser is also up this week, and up a lot too. Last week was number 27, and this week is...

0: Tame Impala. The Loser this week up to number 14. I'm rather enjoying that track, I have to say. Olivia Rodrigo and The Cure is a non-mover this week, stuck at
1: number 11.

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2: So this is how the top 20 looks. At 20, it's Harry Styles, Sign of the Times. 19, Alex Warren and Ordinary. 18, Alicia Grace and Bloodstream. 17, Sienna Spiro, Die on This Hill. 16, Cats High and Animal. 15, Malcolm Todd and Earrings. 14, Tame Impala with Loser. And Olivia Dean and Man I Need is this week's number 13. Ariana Grande and Petal is 12. And Olivia Rodrigo with The Cure, Non-Mover at number 11. So into the top 10 we go. And here we have a new entry. It's the highest new entry of the week. Love Sensation from Madonna and Kylie Minogue.

Nadala and Kylie, two massive names in the music market, together and Love Sensation this week at number 8. And so we go on up the chart, and Hugel and Moving to the Sun has really risen and is now firmly established in the top 10 this week at

That's a firm favourite in the club scene at the moment. Hugel and Moving to the Sun this week at number 4. Shakira and Burna Boy. Yes, we've got some Afro beats, and they're stuck this week. They're a non-mover at

And so up the top 10 we go. At 10, it's Silver Bumper with On Tonight. 9, Stella Lefty Boston. 8, the new entry from Madonna and Kylie Minogue, Love Sensation. 7, Sienna Spiro, Great Expectation. At 6, it's Ariana Grande, Hate That I Made You Love Me. At 5, it's Olivia Rodrigo with Stupid Song. 4, Hugel Moving to the Sun. 3, Ella Langley and Choosing Texas goes back up again. And at 2, it's Non-Mover, Shakira Burna Boy, Die Die.

That means they're still there. Sam Fender, Olivia Dean, and the 21st week at number one with Rain Me In. I'm Simone Wilson. That is the UK Top 40 for this week, folks. Till we meet again next week, take care. Ta-ta. Number one.

Hello, I'm Joe Bullard, and I hope you can stay with me for the next 2 hours or so and share my kind of music. If you can stay, we'll hear together standards, love songs, country, big band, light orchestral, memory joggers, and a little bit of the unusual. So come on, stay with me and share my kind of music. Well, friends, here we are with another edition of My Kind of Music. I'm Joe Bullard, and hope that you can stay with me and enjoy some of the tracks that I've got lined up for you for the next 2 hours or thereabouts. All the music is on my iPod that I listen to. All types, styles and genre, every type you can think of. Well, not every, but most. On this week's programme, we'll have some favourites, because I've decided I'm going to have a large dose of self-indulgence. But before we do anything, let's get our email address if you'd like to contact me. Now, my email address, joebollard6@gmail.com, joebollard, and then a figure 6@gmail.com. If you've got a request, a dedication, an observation, a comment, or just a question to ask me. I don't know what the reason is, but the emails are a bit thin on the ground this week. In fact, I've only got two. We'll deal with them later on in the programme. We're starting off this week, as we quite often do on My Kind of Music, with a track from The Carpenters, but it's not one of their sad, sentimental songs. No, it's an up-tempo number. Karen telling us all about those good old dreams. As a child.

0: I don't know about you, there was a sort of a country feel about that, was there not? Karen singing and playing the drums, Richard playing some nice piano, the whole arrangement of Those Good Old Dreams. Now, this piece of music started life as the brainchild of the Russian composer Borodin, but some clever writer put words to it in the show Kismet. Matt Monro sings.
1: Take

0: Tony Bennett in his younger days had a number one with that, I think. Well, certainly in the top five way back in the day. But there, the lovely voice of Matt Munro singing with a great arrangement, Stranger in Paradise. The first of our country slots from Alan Jackson. Now, I know I played this a couple of weeks ago, but I like it. I'm playing it again. Who says you can't have it all?
1: A star.

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I'm the lord and master of my own Taj Mahal. Who says you can't have it all? Brilliant. Alan Jackson. And now a song from the late, great Glen Campbell. And in this particular track, I think he's really singing at his best.

0: John Denver singing All of the Time. Well, most of it anyway. Here's a gentle song from a gentleman with a gentle voice and a gentle arrangement. It goes back, way back when. Jim Reeves.
1: Moon.

Now, I liked that. I make a confession here to you, friends. When I first started doing my kind of music, when Adam was going to school, I have to confess I wasn't the greatest Jim Reeves fan. But as the programmes developed and I've been listening more and more to Jim Reeves, yes, I like it, particularly when he sings tracks like that one, Moonlight and Roses. Here's another gentle little song, this time from the Browns. I've a feeling this was a big hit for somebody or other in the 50s. The Browns telling

0: The Browns there are telling us the sad little story of the lonely little robin, and I still can't think who recorded that way back when. This next track was a big hit for Dean Martin, but I think this is the original from Roger Miller. Did you know that I can't click my fingers?
1: Trailers for sale are rent, rooms to let 50 cents.

Father David, God bless him, and words don't come easy. Can't say that about Joe Bollard. Now we come to the first of those emails I mentioned at the beginning of the programme, and this one is from a lady who's written to the programme before, she tells me, but it comes in from Teresa, and Teresa is one of our Dublin listeners, and she says, Joe, I like it on my kind of music when you say I'm going to dig into my Irish collection. Could you do that this week and play a Daniel O'Donnell track? I think I play a Daniel O'Donnell track on every My Kind of Music. But Teresa, for you, she says, I leave the choice up to you. Okay, Teresa, I'll play this one for you now, but not until the next time. That's the name of the song, love.

Daniel O'Donnell, not until the next time, for Teresa, and of course for all my kind of music listeners. And we'll be digging into my Irish collection one more time before the end of the programme. Now, the last time I played a version of this next track, it was by our Barbara Streisand. But you're not getting that version this week, no. A lovely version of the song, The Way We Were, from Perry Como.

0: You're getting the nostalgia. Other DJs. Yeah. Bring the action.
1: The action is here. Have mercy. From Los Angeles, California, transatlantic super jock, cranking up the vibes. 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Welcome, everybody. The LA Connection will crank right here, Sundays at 2, and we look forward to you joining us.
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3: 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I'm the girl that many Irishmen want to take home again. You may have heard of my sister Molly. 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Oh, just to point out, The Global Voice is all one word. The program is presented by Joe Bollard, himself a true Irishman. You will learn about Irish history, geography, and culture. Come on, give it a try. Tuesday at 1100 hours Universal, Sounds Irish. Now, where did I put that sprig of shamrock?

The distinctive, easy-on-the-ear sound there of Bert Kempfert and the orchestra. And you recognised the tune, of course you did. Strangers in the Night. And what to do next? I know. We'll take a chance on ABBA.

I'd love to have been in on that recording, singing, take a chance, take a chance, take a chance, take a chance, take a chance. Fantastic. ABBA and Take a Chance on Me. Now, here's a track that could be heard almost every day in our household when I was growing up. It's a Guy Mitchell track, and my sister Sue was the world's biggest Guy Mitchell fan. She was always playing his tracks, and this was one of her favourites.

I wonder how many times on My Kind of Music you've heard me say, my mother used to sing this, or my mammy used to sing this. We always called her mammy, you see. And she did. She had quite a large repertoire, mostly Irish songs and Irish rebel songs, but she also sang this song. This was a big hit for my mother before Steely Dan ever sang it.

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This next track is certainly a memory jogger for me, and I wonder if it's the same for you. I think it must have been about the late 60s or early 70s when this was number one in the charts. I think it's the only number one that Peter Sarsstedt ever had. Where do you go to, my lovely? And he's talking to the girl. And at the end, towards the end, he describes the whole thing. You have to listen to it. Very clever. Peter Sarsstedt and Where Do You Go To, My Lovely?

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They say it's good to have faith in what you do. Well, I have faith in my kind of music. Percy Faith.

Percy Faith and the Orchestra, and the theme from A Summer Place. Okay, here's Brian Hyland telling us all about a shy young lady.

If someone had told me when I was growing up that one day there would be a song entitled Itsy Bitsy Teeny Weeny Yellow Polka Dot Bikini, I'd have said they were off their head. Here, Brian Hyland. Now we're going from a song with one of the longest titles to a song with one of the shortest titles. Frankie Avalon,

Frankie Avalon and Why. I think Anthony Newley had a big hit with that on this side of the herring pond. Another memory jogger for me this time when I was working with the band. The drummer used to do a very good job of this. Here's Jack Scott setting things on fire.

Jack Scott, and he's been burning his britches. As you are aware, every track on this programme is my kind of music, and this one definitely is. I had the good fortune of meeting this man on two occasions. Ray Charles

My first encounter with Ray Charles was when he was over here in Ireland making a movie called Ballad in Blue. And, well, we'll forget about that first meeting. But the second time I met him was at the CSUN exhibition in Los Angeles. And, well, we had a long chat that particular day because he remembered his trip to Ireland, which surprised me a bit given the state he was in when he was here. Move on, quickly! Now, if you like a good story, stay tuned. Porter Wagner is telling us all about what happened at the Carroll County accident. Interesting. Yeah.

Porto Wagner, telling us the story of the Carroll County accident. And if you listened to the lyrics there, he said, I took a sacred oath I would never tell. He's just told all of us. Hey, but I liked it nevertheless. Now, for the second of those emails I mentioned at the beginning of the programme, and this one comes from Tommy. And Tommy lives in, and I think it must be the first time I've had an email from, Manchester. I presume it's Manchester in England, although I'd imagine there's about eight Manchesters in America. But this Tommy says, Joe, could you play the track that you played some time ago on My Kind of Music from Barbara Streisand and Neil Diamond? I've only just become aware of your programme, but I enjoy it immensely and plan to stay with it. Hey, that makes two of us, Tommy. Now, I know what you're talking about. You're talking about the one that I played the very first My Kind of Music way back in the day. Barbara Streisand. I put the ladies first. And Neil Diamond. You don't send me flowers anymore. And thanks for the email, Tommy.

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What used to be's don't count anymore.

I think that is absolutely fantastic. Barbra Streisand and Neil Diamond, I'll get the title right this time. You don't bring me flowers anymore. Okay, it's time for our community singing spot. Get your Ray Conniff songbooks out on page 27. Not quite as Nat King Cole sang it, but nice nevertheless.

Oh, now, come on. I told you about that on the programme a couple of weeks ago with the Stevie Wonder track. You do not end with duh-duh-duh. Ray Conniff and the gang and Too Young. Sounds like something you'd get in a Chinese takeaway. And speaking of Nat King Cole, why don't we play one of his tracks? Exactly. Here, Nat King Cole and It's All in the Game.

Wasn't that a big hit for some guy called, what was it, Tommy Edwards, I think it was. But there, the dark velvet voice of Nat King Cole, and it's all in the game. Now, here's an unusual song. Firstly, I wonder how many people listening to my kind of music this week, in no matter what part of the world you're listening to me on, what a radio station, is your name Jim? Hello, Jim, as the goons used to say. Because while sorting out my playlist for this week's programme, I was looking at my Patti Page tracks and I found this. So, Jim, wherever you are, this is for you.

Ha ha ha! There you have it, Jim! Ha ha! That was for you. And it doesn't include James or Seamus's. That was Patty Page. Well, it's back into my Irish collection for this one, and it's my favourite Irish duo, Foster and Allen, and this was a big hit for Louis Armstrong, oh, way back in the day.

0: Foster and Allen, and as I've said so often on the programme, I don't think they've ever made a bad track. Their tracks or their songs are just gentle and they move along with ease. There you heard their version of What a Wonderful World. Now, Bob Luman, I've played this track a couple of times on the programme, but I think it carries a great message and it's worth playing again. Take a listen to the lyrics and take note.
1: In every other song that I've heard lately, some fellow gets shot, and his baby and his best friend both die with him. As

Marty Robbins down in El Paso a little while back. And now Miss Patty Page, or one of them, is a wearing black. And Kathy's clown has Don and Phil where they feel like a they could die. If we keep on losing our singers like that, I'll be the only one you can buy. Let's

0: think about living.
1: 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Wally Harding is A. Sick in bed.
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I happened to be chatting with a friend of mine over a cup of coffee yesterday, and we were talking about various songs that he and I liked or didn't like. And we just happened to come up with this particular song, The Last Rose of Summer. And there I thought, yes, I'll play that on My Kind of Music this week, because that's what it is. My Kind of Music, The Last Rose of Summer, beautifully played there by Sir James Galway and the BBC Concert Orchestra. Now, if you promise not to tell anyone, or not to laugh, I'll tell you something. Some years ago, I decided I was going to be a guitar player. I bought a guitar and sat down to learn. Ouch, it hurt my fingers. I didn't play it very well. And I used to sing this next track. Now, I used to have to tell the people the name of the song, because otherwise they wouldn't recognise it. No, seriously. Here's Bobby Bear and his version of the song that I used to sing, Detroit City. Now, it sounds in the beginning as though he's tuning his guitar, but it fits in rather well, actually.

I rode a freight train north to Detroit City. And after all these years, I find I've just been wasting my time. So I just think I'll take my foolish pride and put it on a southbound freight and ride. Go on back to the loved ones, the ones that I left waiting so far behind.

Do you see what I mean about tuning his guitar? Bobby Bear and Detroit City. Now here's a track from Bobby Vinton. He's sitting down and he's writing a letter to his girlfriend.

Oh, that ended suddenly, did it not? Well, it was only a short letter, you see. P.S. I love you from Bobby Vinton. Didn't Celia Ahern write a book of the same title? And I think there was a movie made of it. But there wasn't a movie made of that. That was Bobby Vinton and P.S. I love you. And I'm getting all mixed up. I've been taken to task by a listener to tell me that for the last number of weeks I've omitted Frank Sinatra, putting it to right now. He's telling us he was a dog.

Frank Sinatra, and love's been good to me. It certainly was to him. He was married 3 or 4 times, wasn't he? And we're going out with the 4 lads from Liverpool.

The Beatles and Eleanor Rigby. And as I say, every time I play that track, it's not so much a song as a social comment. Well, friends, that's my kind of music for this week. I hope you've enjoyed some of the tracks. I've enjoyed them all. This is Joe Ballard saying, take good care of yourselves and of one another. May good God bless you and yours and, of course, me and mine. And until we're together again next week. Now, my email address, joebollard6@gmail.com, joebollard, and then a figure 6@gmail.com. If you've got a request, a dedication, an observation, a comment, or just a question to ask, take care, God bless, travel safely, slán.

Subjects for the album include the plight of transgender people, football, love, and growing old. 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Simply the best.

Some of the sweetest sounds in nature are made by birds. And some of the sweetest sounds in human music are made by acoustic instruments. And it's these sounds Chip Colcord will bring you every Sunday at 21 hours UTC in a program he calls Out of the Woods. If you're not impressed with the sound of heavily amplified guitars, synthesizers, sample instruments, then Out of the Woods is the program for you. Acoustic music is thriving in this technological age, and Chip Colcord will bring us the very best. If your musical taste stretches to folk, bluegrass, country, or in fact any kind of acoustic music, then Out of the Woods is the very program for you.

0: From New York, this is Democracy Now!
1: You know, the federal government was conducting an illegal and murderous campaign of terror against immigrant working class people in the Twin Cities. So it's not a surprise to us that they were using these methods to try and infiltrate and map the folks who were organizing opposition to their campaign.
0: After federal agents killed Renee Good and Alex Preti in Minneapolis, did the federal government investigate? Yes. The Department of Homeland Security spied on activist groups and unions that were involved in the protests against ICE's deadly crackdown. We'll get the latest. Then in an exclusive interview, the prominent British human rights attorney Rajiv Menon speaks out on being charged with contempt of court for what he said during his closing argument in the trial of his client, a Palestine Action protester. Finally, the journalist Gil Duran on his new book, The Nerd Reich, Silicon Valley Fascism and the War on Democracy.
2: The Nerd Reich is a cult of dangerous billionaires who believe it is their destiny to overthrow American democracy in the 21st century using technology, specifically AI, crypto, and the Trump administration.
0: All that and more coming up. Welcome to Democracy Now!, democracynow.org, The War and Peace Report. I'm Amy Goodman. President Trump has reportedly threatened to bomb the S out of Oman if it, quote, gets in the way of the U.S. blockade of Iranian ships in the Strait of Hormuz. It comes as Trump has downplayed concerns about conditions on the USS Abraham Lincoln, an aircraft carrier that's been deployed for more than 260 days, one of the longest deployments in U.S. military history. Two U.S. military newspapers, the Navy Times and Stars and Stripes, have reported multiple attempts by sailors to jump overboard amidst deteriorating conditions on the Lincoln, including food rationing, plumbing backups, and shortages of basic supplies, including toothpaste and soap. This is President Trump talking to reporters Friday, saying the deployment hasn't been long enough.
3: That ship is moving right now, or very shortly, and it's being replaced with another very similar ship.
4: Has the deployment gone on too long? Are you worried about the mental health?
3: Not nearly long enough.
0: Not nearly long enough, the president said. This comes as President Trump says the U.S. will substantially reduce joint military exercises with South Korea, noting Seoul had declined to join the U.S. war on Iran. He said his decision is based on his, quote, very good relationship with North Korea's leader Kim Jong-un, adding the country has been, quote, unthreatening and respectful as long as he's been president. Meanwhile, in Qatar, officials are denying Iranian accusations that Doha is secretly holding three Iranian airmen as prisoners of war. The dispute dates to the third day of the war, when Qatar said it shot down two Iranian warplanes and claimed were threatening its airspace. On Sunday, Iran's military announced a $30,000 bounty for killing or capturing U.S. soldiers, which would be doubled if it's carried out by a woman.
5: Whoever, any dear combatant, kills an American or captures one and hands them over to any of the units of the Islamic Republic of Iran army, supported by those dear individuals who wish to participate in financial jihad, but under the guarantee of the army alongside the great rewards of jihad, we will provide a proper gift. This gift is equivalent to $30,000, approximately 5 billion tomans.
0: In Lebanon, Israeli airstrikes killed at least 11 people, including children, on Saturday, one of the deadliest Israeli attacks in Lebanon since the so-called ceasefire with Hezbollah took effect in June. Israel's been striking Lebanon since early March after Hezbollah fired into Israel in retaliation for the U.S.-Israeli war on Iran. Israeli strikes have killed more than 4,300 people in Lebanon this year. According to the U.N., more than 1 million people have been forced to flee their homes. President Trump's son-in-law and envoy Jared Kushner has met with Israeli Prime Minister Benjamin Netanyahu after Israel rejected a 15-point plan for Gaza promoted by President Trump's so-called Board of Peace. The proposal would see Hamas gradually disarm and turn over governance of the Gaza Strip to an international force in exchange for Israel's withdrawal. Over the weekend, Kushner met in Cairo with Hamas's political chief, Khalil al-Hayya. Also joining the talks was Egyptian President Abdel Fattah al-Sisi, former British Prime Minister Tony Blair, and Qatari, Turkish, and Egyptian mediators. In the occupied West Bank, Israel's military has announced plans to hand over responsibility for policing Israeli settlers to a civilian Israeli police force. Palestinian officials condemn the plan as a flagrant violation of international law, calling it another step towards Israeli annexation of the West Bank. This comes as a siege by Israeli settlers on the village of Kusra has entered its second week, with 15 Palestinians, including two children, cut off from food, water and electricity by armed Israeli settlers backed by soldiers. Human rights groups say it's part of a concerted effort by Israelis to seize even more Palestinian land. This is a video filmed by Aisha Hassan, whose family's been confined to their home for over a week while Israeli soldiers occupy a neighboring building.
6: We are in our besieged house and have been under siege for the last 7 days. The soldiers are stationed on the nearby house of my brother Youssef. They keep screaming and singing all day.
0: In Russia, officials say at least 10 people were killed over the weekend when Ukraine launched one of its largest drone attacks since the start of the war. Moscow's defense ministry claims it shot down nearly 1,500 Ukrainian drones over 24 hours. A massive fire tore through a distribution warehouse operated by the Russian online retailer Wildberries just outside central Moscow. Ukrainian officials say Russia struck 13 locations across Ukraine over the same period, killing 7 people. In Afghanistan, the Taliban have marked 5 years in power since U.S. forces withdrew from the country. Since retaking control in 2021, the Taliban have stripped away the rights of women and girls, with UNESCO reporting some 2.4 million girls are now barred from secondary and higher education. The United Nations warns more than half of women's groups still working in Afghanistan could cease operations within the next year due to funding problems. This is the permanent representative of Denmark to the United Nations.
7: The Taliban's systematic repression of women and girls has become a defining feature of the current system. Afghanistan remains the only country in the world where girls are banned from secondary and higher education. The grave abuse of the right to education is also having far-reaching consequences for Afghanistan's economic development and provision of essential public services.
0: Hundreds of migrants in Spain's North African enclave of Ceuta gathered for a protest Sunday demanding they be granted asylum. They're among the thousands who remain there after more than 70,000 people crossed into the enclave in recent weeks seeking protections. Dozens died, mostly from drowning in their attempt to reach the Spanish territory amidst an intensifying crackdown along the border with Morocco. Many of those who stayed in Ceuta are now forced to sleep on the beach or in the city's outskirts. This is a migrant from Morocco who swam there.
8: We have problems and bad situations in our country. There are so many talents in our country that have been lost. We are truly suffering. We are sleeping next to the sea with cold, with bad smell. We are suffering a lot. The police doesn't let us go downtown. They always kick us out, telling us to get the hell out of there.
0: In Indonesia, a 7.7 magnitude earthquake that struck the country Saturday was followed by nearly 1,000 aftershocks, killing more than 50 people. The largest earthquake hit just north of Flores Island, followed by a second 6.4 magnitude quake in Indonesia's western Sumatra Island. An estimated 5,000 people have been evacuated. Search and rescue teams race to find survivors. Many evacuees have been forced to sleep in the streets, afraid of more aftershocks. Meanwhile, tents have been set up amidst the rubble of collapsed hospitals to serve as makeshift emergency rooms to treat injured patients. Landslides have also blocked roads in parts of Flores Island, raising concerns of dwindling aid and resources as people go hungry.
6: My husband in the morning took Rohini's baby and went to the store, and he got us three loaves of bread to share. One loaf of bread, I felt so sorry for my nieces and nephews, had to be divided, little by little. She's pregnant. I feel so sorry for her, so I only ate a small amount. Even a single banana would be divided among three people. We were desperately hungry.
0: This is Indonesia's deadliest quake since 2022, when an earthquake in West Java killed hundreds. In the United States, in northern Michigan, a gunman killed five people Friday, prompting a manhunt that ended when the shooter was found dead alongside one of his victims. Separately, police in Petersburg, Virginia, arrested a 19-year-old suspect on Saturday following an overnight shooting at Virginia State University that left five people injured, one of them critically, just hours after officials welcomed freshmen to campus. According to the Gun Violence Archive, the U.S. has seen at least 305 mass shootings since the start of the year. President Trump's former personal attorney, now Attorney General Todd Blanche, has declined to pledge that the Justice Department will operate independently of the White House. Blanche was asked about the topic by NBC's Meet the Press host Kristen Welker.
9: You, of course, used to be President Trump's former personal defense attorney. Can you pledge that the Justice Department will always act independently of the White House?
10: Well, there's a big difference. We will be. We

0: The National Committee has approved sweeping changes to the 2028 presidential primary calendar. Under the new schedule, South Carolina voters would cast the first ballots January 22nd, followed by Nevada on February 1st. Iowa and New Hampshire would no longer be the first states to hold nominating contests. The move could expand the influence of Black and Latino voters on narrowing the field of presidential contenders. And those are some of the headlines. This is Democracy Now!, democracynow.org, the Warren and Peace Report. I'm Amy Goodman.
1: And I'm Anjalee Kamath. And welcome to all of our viewers and listeners around the country and across the world. Operation Puppet Master. That's the name of an expansive surveillance program launched by the federal government against activists, left-leaning political organizations, labor unions, and other groups in Minnesota last winter, as hundreds of thousands of residents joined protests demanding an end to the violent mass deportation campaign in the state by ICE and other federal agencies known as Operation Metro Surge. The spying program was launched by HSI. Homeland Security Investigations, 4 days after federal agents shot and killed Alex Preddy, a nurse and protester, and just weeks after agents shot another protester, Renee Good. The spying program came to light in court documents filed in federal district court in Minnesota and first reported on by the New York Times. The documents were filed by defense attorney Kevin Rich in the federal case against 15 purported Antifa members. Minnesotans accused of conspiracy to, quote, impede or injure federal officers and to, quote, violently oppose immigration law enforcement. Rich represents one of the accused, Isaac Sant.
0: In Kevin Rich's motion, he reveals that undercover agents posing as protesters spied on community members at meetings in churches, parks, libraries, schools, and union halls, and that HSI secretly obtained the financial records of national labor unions, including the SEIU and the Communication Workers of America, CWA, as well as national nonprofits like the Sunrise Movement. The financial records go back 3 years. Democracy Now! Spoke to Kieran Knutson, president of the CWA Local 7250, on Sunday to get his response.
2: We were outraged but not surprised to learn this news. You know, the federal government was conducting an illegal and murderous campaign of terror against immigrant working class people in the Twin Cities. So it's not a surprise to us that they were using these methods to try and infiltrate and map the folks who were organizing opposition to their campaign. And, you know, it's our understanding that they've surveilled our members, that they have infiltrated meetings that we co-sponsored and possibly even entered our office once as undercover cops for the federal government as part of this operation. So, yeah, it just shows what kind of government we're up against.
1: In the motion filed with the court attorney, attorney Kevin Rich writes, quote, with no evidence, the government alleged to the grand jury that the conspiracy in this case extends far beyond the defendants to include the AFL-CIO, the Minneapolis Federation of Educators, the Minnesota Association of Professional Employees, Monarca, Veterans for Peace, and the Grease Pit Bicycle Repair Shop, among others. So far, none of the groups targeted by the HSI inquiry have faced charges. The executive director of the Sunrise Movement, Aru Shiny Ajay, said, quote, while federal agents repeatedly broke the law, ordinary people exercised their First Amendment rights to protect their neighbors. The surveillance operation arose from a White House directive known as National Security Presidential Memo 7, NSPM 7, which identifies a potential domestic terrorist as someone expressing, quote, anti-Christian, anti-capitalist, or anti-American views.
0: For more, we're joined by two guests. Isaac Sant is a healthcare worker in St. Paul, Minnesota, one of the 15 protesters charged by the federal government in June. It was his attorney, Kevin Rich, who filed this motion and released these documents on Thursday. And Emilio Gonzalez-Avalos is executive director of Unidos Minnesota, a grassroots group and immigrant advocacy organization that was also spied on by the federal government. We welcome you both to Democracy Now! I wanted to turn first to Isaac Sant in St. Paul. It's your attorney that who released these documents. It has been explosive around the country to see the federal government, after the killing of Alex Preti and Renee Good, investigating who the activists who are protesting these killings and the deadly immigrant crackdown. Now,

0: Your attorney advised you not to speak today, but you've chosen to. Why? Talk about what's happened in the Twin Cities.
1: Hi, Amy. Thanks for having me. I believe this case is a blatant act of political repression against anybody who was brave enough to protest against ICE's terroristic rampage through our streets in December and January. And I think the calculus here is a little different than in a normal criminal trial. I think these are politically motivated charges intended to quell dissent, and that my little organization is not really the target of these. I'm under indictment, and it's obviously very stressful, but the whole community is really the target here. This is intended to have a chilling effect on protest and to intimidate people out of the street.
2: Isaac, were you one of the groups that was under surveillance, and did you suspect anything during the time?
1: I did suspect that we might have been under surveillance. I mean, I was at a mass meeting immediately after the brutal murder of Renee Good, and I thought there might be undercovers in the room. Sure, but
0: what were you indicted for, Isaac?
1: I was indicted for conspiracy to impede or injure a federal officer, and also for interstate stalking.
2: I want to bring in Emilia Gonzalez-Avalos into the conversation, Executive Director of Unidos, Minnesota. Emilia, can you talk about your organization? I'm looking at this chart of that Homeland Security Investigations put out called The Conspiracy, and there's a group called Monarca right at the top. And this is a project of Unidos, your group. Can you talk about your experience with federal surveillance?
3: Of course. Well, Monarca is, as you said, our constitutional observing program. It is an on-ramp for community organizing where we developed these massive forums for people to learn about how to legally and constitutionally observe what was happening in our streets with the deadly force being used upon our immigrant families. And that's all we did. We were teaching people how to use their First Amendment. What does a warrant, an administrative warrant, looks like differently from a judicial warrant? What were the rights and opportunities that we have to protect the rights of immigrants in detention or while they are being detained? How do you locate a person that has just been detained? We also talked about Fourth Amendment rights. And this program grew to almost 30,000 people before MetroSearch and reached to 50,000 people after MetroSearch, and it continues to grow. And so we were shocked, we were sick to hear that we were also in this list of people that were organizing using their First Amendment rights and the right to petition to their government. But also not surprised. We have learned through history that this is one of the tactics they have used across the world to repress and scare and disrupt movements that are organizing with other people against racism, that are organizing for justice, and that are organizing for a multiracial, high-functioning democracy.
0: I want to go to what the U.S. Attorney for Minnesota said in a news conference. He refused to answer repeated questions about whether any federal agents or officers were injured by the defendants.
4: Whether or not they actually, at the end of the day, caused bodily harm is not the measure of whether or not they committed a serious federal crime. And I would dare say, you know, we just cannot have in this country all people getting together, engaging in all of these violent acts, and then simply saying, well, you know, nobody got hurt. So how bad could it have been?
0: That was the U.S. attorney for Minnesota, Daniel Rosen, who also suggested there could be more charges related to ongoing investigations into anti-ICE activism during so-called Operation MetroSearch.
4: If you are actively conspiring to impede law enforcement, actively conspiring to commit the acts that today's indictment alleges, you ought to go on the assumption that we're watching you and that we'll get you.
0: I mean, this is quite something. When there are accusations of violence, The U.S. attorney cannot name one example of violence that the defendants were involved with. Can you respond to this, Isaac Sent?
1: On the advice of my attorney, I'm not going to talk about the details of any overt acts I'm alleged to have committed in the indictment. But what I can tell you is that our activism, me and all of my co-defendants, was nonviolent throughout Metro Surge. And that, as I said, this is a naked act of political repression. This is not about what we did. This is about who we are and what we believe. This is about the suppression of our politics and more broadly of any opposition to ICE's campaign of terror across the country. I didn't hurt anyone. I'm not alleged to have hurt anyone. And there's nothing in the indictment that I'm accused of that tens of thousands of people also didn't participate in as acts of protest when ICE was rampaging through our streets.
2: I want to bring Amelia back into this conversation. This indictment against the 15 defendants, you know, accused them of everything from throwing ICE chunks to setting up blockades. But the surveillance documents released last week now show the government was monitoring peaceful library meetings about de-escalation tactics. What are your thoughts on the kind of evidence being gathered by the Trump administration and the financial records that have been collected of the SEIU, Sunrise Movement, 3 years of financial records?
3: Well, I am not an attorney, and I also have never experienced or witnessed a network of surveillance that tries to fish and hunt for the behaviors that they want to polarize and then act using that, acting with the strength of the Department of Justice. It is also said that in this administration, a ham sandwich can get an indictment. And so it is very dangerous, the times that we're living, the discretion in which the rule of law is being used. And I hold two things at the same time. Courts decide on individual conduct, and everybody has the right to due process. Everybody gets a defense. And a government that puts a bicycle collective and a teachers union and a network of regular people like Unidos on a conspiracy chart, in my opinion, loses the right to be believed about who the dangerous people are.
0: Emilio Gonzalez-Avalos, thank you so much for being with us, Executive Director of Unidos Minnesota, and Isaac Sent, healthcare worker and activist in St. Paul, one of the 15 Minnesotans charged with conspiracy to impede federal officers during their immigration crackdown last winter. It was his attorney who released the documents. Coming up in an exclusive interview, the prominent British human rights attorney Rajiv Menon speaking out on being charged with contempt of court for what he said during his closing argument in defense of his client, a protester with Palestine Action. We'll go to London. Stay with us.

0: I Keep Faith by the British musician Billy Bragg, performing in our Democracy Now! Studio. This is Democracy Now!, democracynow.org. I'm Amy Goodman with Anjali Kamat.
1: We turn now to the case of a leading human rights attorney in Britain who is facing criminal charges himself over his representation of a client in court. Rajiv Menon KC, King's Counsel, is accused of criminal contempt over his closing speech at the trial of six Palestine Action activists for their direct action protest at a weapons factory owned by Elbit Systems, a supplier of arms to Israel in Filton in August of 2024. Menon is being accused of misleading the jury and ignoring the judge's directions in his remarks. He's believed to be the first defense attorney in Britain to be prosecuted over statements in a closing speech. Mr. Justice's court order read in part, quote, "The respondent made statements which were capable of suggesting to the jury that the court was not impartial, in that he referred to the defendants being prevented from giving evidence about Elbit Systems and later referred to Elbit Systems being protected and wined and dined in the corridors of power."
0: Garden Court Chambers, where Menon has worked as a barrister for 30 years, said the charges brought against him were unprecedented and have, quote, sent shockwaves through the legal profession, unquote. The chair of the Criminal Bar Association has said the charges have left attorneys afraid of doing their jobs. Amnesty International said, quote, "The prosecution of Palestine Action lawyer Rajiv Menon, KC, is a serious threat to fair trial rights and the right to protest," unquote. For more, we're joined by Rajiv Menon, KC, himself, in his first television broadcast interview since the charges were brought. He's joining us from London, where Democracy Now! Just was. Thanks so much for being with us. Why have you decided to speak out? In fact, you encourage your clients, Palestine Action protesters, not to speak directly to the press. Is that right? And yet now you're the focus of the court.
2: Firstly, thank you for inviting me. I've decided to speak out because for the last few months, a number of senior judges in this country have decided to make the most serious allegations against me in public, publishing those allegations on the Judicial Office website. And of course, you've already highlighted the fact that I'm the first lawyer, as far as I'm aware, as far as my lawyers are aware, ever to be prosecuted for contempt of court in British legal history. And I just feel that it's important that I have a voice in this and that I at least address some of the matters in general terms that I'm accused of, as opposed to simply waiting for my opportunity in court months from now to say what I need to say.
1: And Rajiv, can you explain why these contempt charges are being brought against you? What exactly did you say that was considered contempt of court?
2: So I made a closing speech in a Palestine Action protest case, as you said, on the 8th of January this year, on behalf of my client Charlotte Head, who was one of those engaged in direct action against the Elbit Systems factory. And the judge subsequently made seven specific allegations of contempt against me. I'm probably not wise for me to go into the full detail of that, but suffice to say, perhaps, that I categorically deny deliberately breaching any judicial order. As far as I'm aware, as far as I believe, didn't inadvertently breach any order either. I mean, contempt of court is a complicated jurisdiction, but in essence, it involves a serious interference with the administration of justice. And I categorically deny that anything that I said in that closing speech amounted to a serious interference with the administration of justice. But that's the allegation in a nutshell.
0: Rajiv Menon, since our systems are a little different, the legal systems, not only in the United States and Britain, but around the world, if you can say in lay terms, in your closing argument, what is the argument you were making? I mean, we have a defense in the United States, or we have a description, for example, called jury nullification. They can say someone did something, but they don't feel they can should be found guilty. Talk about what the Palestine Action defendants were accused of, who you represented, and what your argument was.
2: Yes. So my client, Charlotte Head, was charged with aggravated burglary, violent disorder, and criminal damage. And she had statutory defenses to aggravated burglary and violent disorder. The problem was, in relation to criminal damage, there was no dispute that she had participated with others in damaging property belonging to the Israeli arms manufacturer Elbit Systems. And the trial judge had withdrawn her only available defense of lawful excuse to that charge. And so on the face of it, she had no defense to the charge. But of course, she's innocent until proven guilty. And ultimately, the facts are for the jury, not for the judge. The jury are the sole judges of the facts. And so in my speech, I told the jury about a very famous case from 1670, of William Penn and William Meade, who had been charged with unlawful preaching on the streets of London. And in that case, the trial judge had directed the jury to convict, and the jury had refused to convict. And the jury was subsequently imprisoned. And when they continued to refuse to convict, were fined. And some of those jurors refused to pay the fine. They were locked up. And that case that came to be known as Bushell's case is one of the most famous cases in British legal history. And I told the jury about that case, as hundreds, if not thousands of other lawyers have done before me. And I told the jury about a plaque at the Old Bailey, probably the most famous courtroom in the world, where that case is celebrated. Again, something that's been done by countless lawyers before me. And what I've been accused of is that by doing that, I was informing the jury about their right to acquit a defendant according to their conscience and was inviting them to do so. And that is an allegation I categorically deny. What you call jury nullification in the United States is called jury equity here. But I categorically deny, I need to make this absolutely clear, that I either informed the jury of the existence of that principle, that fundamental principle, or invited them to invoke it. What I did do was tell them about that famous case and about the plaque that celebrates the case. And that's at the very heart of the allegation that I face.
1: Rajiv, I want to turn to a clip of your client, Charlotte Head, speaking to AJ Plus earlier this year.
3: Palestine will never be forgotten, and for me, it's something that I will never stop supporting and fighting for and wanting to scream from the rooftops. We wanted to stop the manufacturing of weapons on British soil that were being used by Israel in the genocide in Gaza. I think we'd asked nicely. We'd asked so many times in every different way, and the government wasn't listening. Having been in prison, which is obviously, you know, not even comparable to what people are going through in Gaza, but experiencing a smidge of that isolation, having people tell you that you're not alone and that people are there and that you're never going to be forgotten, I think that's probably the most poignant thing I could say.
1: Rajiv Menon, tell us about your client, Charlotte Head, and what exactly she was charged with, and she's back in prison now?
2: She is. She, well, she's an extraordinary woman, I should say that from the outset, who has dedicated most of her adult life to helping those less fortunate than her. She spent 3 years working in the refugee camps in Calais, doing a number of different jobs at the time to assist refugees and asylum seekers. At the time of her involvement in the action against the factory in Filton, she was working with women suffering domestic and children suffering domestic violence and abuse in London. So she's someone who's dedicated, as I said, most of her adult life to helping others, and was driven to participate in this action by the genocide that was being live streamed onto our televisions and our mobile phones in this country. As I said, she was charged with aggravated burglary, violent disorder, and criminal damage. She was acquitted by the jury at the first trial of aggravated burglary, which was the most serious charge that she faced, a charge that can technically attract a sentence of life imprisonment. The prosecution subsequently dropped the charge of violent disorder against her. The jury at the first trial were hung on that charge. As far as criminal damage is concerned, the jury couldn't decide at the first trial. But she had a retrial later in April and May, and at that retrial she was convicted of criminal damage and was given a custodial sentence of of 5 years imprisonment. She's currently serving that sentence. And in addition to that, the trial judge found that her offending, quite extraordinarily, the first time this has ever happened in a protest case in this country, that her offending had a terrorist connection. And as a result, she's subject now to a draconian regime within the prison system, which has, in real terms, lengthened the time that she will have to spend in custody. And that, if, that is a matter that's currently subject to appeal.
1: And the judge in this case, in the first trial and the second trial, put several restrictions on what was allowed as a defense. Is that right? Can you explain that?
2: Yes. So because the trial judge had withdrawn their justifications from them. As I mentioned earlier, Charlotte's defense of lawful excuse was withdrawn from the jury. Other justification defenses were withdrawn. The judge restricted what the defendants could say about their underlying motivations, and specifically about what they could say about Elbit Systems. And so on a number of occasions during the first trial, the defendants were stopped from telling the jury what they had learned about Elbit Systems prior to their involvement in the action. But they still managed to say a great deal. And to be fair, the judge never directed the jury at the first trial that the jury should disregard what they said. At the retrial, when they were solely facing the charge of criminal damage, further restrictions were placed on them, and they were not allowed to say anything to the jury at the retrial about the reasons or underlying motivations that they had for either joining Palestine Action or participating in the action against the Filton factory, or their specific views about Elbit Systems. So that further restriction was placed on them at the retrial that was not there at the first trial, where they were facing other charges as well. I mean, it's quite complicated, this, but I hope that explains it in a nutshell.
0: Before we end, we want to talk about that larger issue of Palestine Action being considered a terrorist organization in London. I was there last week, and I asked the British MP, Jeremy Corbyn, about Prime Minister Andy Burnham's apology for the Labour Party's initial stance on Gaza. And part of his response was about that crackdown on Palestine Action. This is what MP Corbyn said.
4: If he's serious about a complete change of policy, it's a big if, then why are we criminalising people who take part in protest in Britain? A number have already been convicted and face long stretches in prison. These are non-violent direct action protests. And there are also probably 2,500 to 3,000 people who've been arrested for holding a placard in contravention of the Terrorism Act 2000, which is basically labelling anyone that holds a placard up saying, "I support Palestine Action," calling them a terrorist. This includes people in their 80s and even 90s, retired Anglican clergy people, and many others. It's an absurd situation.
0: So that's British MP Jeremy Corbyn when we were in London last week. As we wrap up, Rajiv Menon, if you can talk about how you're fighting the charges against you, the contempt of court charges, and also the chilling effect this has on how far lawyers will go to represent cases like these.
2: Absolutely. Well, let me deal with the latter first. I mean, there is no question, as the chair of the Criminal Bar Association and the chair of the Bar Council in this country have both publicly said, that the prosecution being brought against me for contempt of court is having a chilling effect on criminal defense lawyers and the worries that they undoubtedly have these days, particularly in protest cases, about what they can and cannot say. And that's obviously because of the unique, extraordinary, and unprecedented action being taken against me. I mean, I think that's irrefutable. I mean, there's so much evidence about it. And literally hundreds of people have contacted me, lawyers and others, to talk about that chilling effect. And I mean, that clearly is something that is is extremely worrying. It's been described by some as a descent into authoritarianism. As far as the case against me is concerned, already the Court of Appeal in this country, in a judgment in May, has held that the trial judge in the Filton case and another senior member of the British judiciary, a Lord Justice of Appeal, a member of the Court of Appeal, acted unlawfully against me in an excessive jurisdiction by allowing a direct referral to the High Court being made against me for contempt of court. So we all have already had that victory. The case then went back to the trial judge, who has now instituted contempt of court proceedings against me under a different procedure. We are now appealing against that as well, on the basis that that also was unlawful. We're awaiting a date for that appeal. We think it'll probably be in October or November. Depending on the outcome of that appeal, of course, there are different possibilities. If I win that appeal, then this may go away. Alternatively, it may be referred to the Attorney General to make a decision as to whether or not I should be prosecuted. If I lose my appeal, then I will stand trial for contempt of court at some stage, either later this year or early next year, with the risk of a potential 2-year prison sentence hanging over my head. So this is a serious matter with serious constitutional implications, which is of tremendous worry and concern to members of the criminal bar and other members of the legal profession in this country.
0: Rajiv Menon, I want to thank you for being with us and agreeing to do this interview against your own lawyer's wishes, a leading British human rights and criminal defense lawyer facing an unprecedented contempt of court charges and could be sentenced up to 2 years in prison for his closing speech for a Palestine Action defendant, speaking to us from London. Coming up, the Nerd Reich, Silicon Valley fascism, and the war on democracy. Stay with us.

0: We are here by Scott Donaldson and Richard Samuel Nolan. This is Democracy Now!, democracynow.org, The War and Peace Report. I'm Amy Goodman with Anjali Kamen.
1: The Nerd Reich, Silicon Valley Fascism and the War on Democracy. That's the name of a new book by our next guest, the journalist Gil Duran. The book looks at how tech billionaires, including Peter Thiel and Elon Musk, are pushing what Duran calls tech fascism. Gil Duran also documents how Thiel had played a pivotal role in J.D. Vance's rise to power. Duran writes, quote, Vance is almost entirely a creation of Thiel, who bankrolled his brief stint as a Silicon Valley venture capitalist and United States senator. With Vance at Trump's side, Silicon Valley had one of their own in the White House, a tech venture capitalist one heartbeat away from the presidency.
0: Gil Duran joins us here in New York. He's the former opinion editor of the Sacramento Bee and editorial page editor at the San Francisco Examiner. He now publishes two newsletters, the Nerd Reich and Frame Lab. Welcome to Democracy Now! So let's start with the title, The Nerd Reich, Silicon Valley Fascism and the War on Democracy. Why'd you choose it?
2: Well, in 2024, I wrote a series for The New Republic about the extremist ideological beliefs coming out of Silicon Valley. And after I'd written a story that went really viral and got me under attack by one of these guys, someone reached out to me from the crypto world and said, you know, we've been calling these guys the Nerd Reich for years. And that blew my mind, and I saw that no one was really using that title, and so I rebranded my newsletter, which had some boring other name, as the Nerd Reich, and that became the main message of it. But I thought it was amazing that from within their own community, this was a label that was applied to them. People understood it was fascist and was echoing Nazism in nature.
0: But I want to just say, the billionaire tech bros, as they are known, another name for them, haven't always been the way they are now. In fact, when Trump was first coming into office, talk about how they have changed.
2: During the first Trump administration, we saw something called Tech Against Trump, where there were all these tech companies standing up to Trump, filing lawsuits, opposing his crackdowns in immigration. This time around, it's completely different.
0: He was removed from X.
2: Yeah, removed from X. Facebook banned him. Now we see the opposite happening. I think what happened is that Trump was able to tap into some undercurrents in Silicon Valley with his return to power. Billionaires had become radicalized by things like the Me Too movement, by Occupy, by the Black Lives Matter movement, and then by the pandemic. And so when Trump is able to return to power, they are now in a very different mentality. They've made billions and billions of more dollars. They're even more against taxes and government, even though government is generally the basis for many of their fortunes. And so now we see a complete alignment behind Trump. In fact, Trump is being funded and supported by Silicon Valley. He wouldn't be able to do the things he's doing without the billions of dollars he's raking in open crypto corruption.
1: You know, in the epigraph to your book, you quote Peter Thiel from 2010. So in a way, they've changed, but this also goes back and has a longer history. And the end of that quote is, technology is this incredible alternative to politics. Can you talk about what he meant by that and what that means in terms of the kind of influence Peter Thiel has?
0: And who he is. Yeah.
2: Some billionaires appear to have changed, but Peter Thiel hasn't really changed. He's been right-wing for a very long time. Peter Thiel was born in Germany, came to the United States as a child, went to Stanford, became a lawyer, studied philosophy, and then got very lucky to be in Silicon Valley in the late 1990s as things were about to take off. In 1997, he read a book called The Sovereign Individual, which predicted that in the 21st century, technology would overthrow democracy, specifically something called cybercurrency, or what we would today call crypto, which would undermine government authority, and advanced automation, which we would call AI, which would collapse the economy by destroying most jobs and concentrating wealth in the hands of a savvy few that were called the sovereign individual. And Peter Thiel has credited this crazy book with being the inspiration for PayPal, which he says was an effort to get ahead of this digital currency. It didn't quite work out that way, but it made him a billionaire. Eventually, because it provided the basis for his fortune, and he's been able to use his money to grow this influential cult of right-wing ideas in Silicon Valley, which, by the way, they were always there. This libertarian, it was called, vibe coming out of Silicon Valley in the 80s and the 90s. There were a handful of writers who wrote about it then. But what we've learned is these guys were never libertarians. They just wanted to be in charge of the government. They weren't against the government. unless they don't get to be the government. So now that they are the government, we see with their true face, they're fascists and they're authoritarians.
1: You know, you tell the story in the book, a remarkable story of a group of these billionaire tech bros. It's not just Peter Thiel, it's several other men. Can you talk about some of these other characters that you talk about? And what is their crusade against democracy?
2: They have this idea, largely stemming from this Sovereign Individual book, that technology means democracy is an obsolete software system, that the United States is an obsolete country, that it won't survive the 21st century. And I want to say, I know this sounds crazy to people, but much of my book is told in the words of these men, from in podcasts and interviews and long essays they write about it. And their problem with democracy is that they don't get to have all the power.
1: So you didn't have to get secret documents. I mean, you have some remarkable statements in this book. You have Balaji Srinivasan and also Curtis Yarvin. And Curtis Yarvin, I believe, talking about, in an early blog post perhaps, talking about San Francisco and what to do with the poor.
2: Yeah, so this idea is that they've got, some call it the network state. Curtis Yarvin called it patchworks. Part of their apocalyptic vision for the future is that the country will be broken up. It will no longer be one country. It'll be broken up into these sort of corporate zones or fiefdoms called patchworks or network states. And the new governing structure will be these autocratic, dictator-like corporations that will have total power over their citizens. Yarvin wrote that they could even turn unproductive people into biodiesel to fuel city buses. But he said he was just kidding about that, but that what we really need for the poor is a humane alternative to genocide. So these are the kinds of ideas you see. And what's disturbing is that Balaji Srinivasan, another Peter Thiel protege, because Curtis Yarvin is funded by Peter Thiel, that's the only reason anyone's ever heard of him, goes on to create this idea called the network state, which is a more startup-friendly version of this, that corporations and billionaires should fund their own cities and countries. And we're seeing that grow.
0: Let's go to Curtis Yarvin in his own words at the Institute of Art and Ideas, where he explained why he supports monarchical system of government.
3: Let's debunk this concept of liberal democracy. There's actually no such thing. Democracy in today's world just means a good or legitimate government. It means a claim to a legitimate government. Just because you call yourself a democracy doesn't mean anything. North Korea calls itself the DPRK, Democratic People's Republic of Korea. That is three euphemisms for democracy, one place name, and it's a monarchy. Anything that works is a monarchy. So, for example, if you take your iPhone and you look at the box that your iPhone comes in, it says designed by Apple in California, manufactured in China. So that is two monarchies. Apple has a CEO and China has a dictator, and one oligarchy, which is the government of California, which is, by the way, basically a single party state. There are no longer competitive elections in California. So when you try to imagine the state of California in which I live trying to build an iPhone or design an iPhone, the concept is ridiculous.
0: Let's go back to 2021 when J.D. Vance, then a candidate in Ohio for U.S. Senate, appeared on the conservative Jack Murphy Live podcast. Murphy asked Vance how to root out so-called wokeism from American institutions.
4: There's this guy, Curtis Yarvin, who's written about some of these things. And so one is to basically accept that this entire thing is going to fall in on itself, right? I tend to think that we should seize the institutions of the left and turn them against the left, right? We need like a de-bathification program, but like a de-wokeification program in the United States, right?
0: So that was J.D. Vance back in 2021. The latest news is out of the Washington Post that President Donald Trump recently told donors in private that he wants to see his vice president, J.D. Vance, win the 2028 presidential election, a sign that he's open to publicly backing J.D. Vance. There's been this kind of war between J.D. Vance and Marco Rubio, the Secretary of State. But talk about the significance of this. And as you said, J.D. Vance being a creation of Peter Thiel.
2: J.D. Vance is a dangerous extremist who embraces a set of ideas that should put a chill down the spine of every American. He went on in that interview to say that Donald Trump would likely win the 2024 election, and that when he did, he should purge the federal government, just like Yarvin had recommended. And in fact, he should defy the courts and the law and challenge the Supreme Court justices to force him to follow their dictates. It's pretty amazing that you have a man on the political stage in the White House, a heartbeat away from the presidency, who has espoused such radical fundamentally anti-American ideas. And I think people need to understand the degree to which she is so closely related to Peter Thiel. We wouldn't have a J.D. Vance without a Peter Thiel. Peter Thiel is even the reason that J.D. Vance converted to Catholicism. He's the reason J.D. Vance became a venture capitalist and a millionaire.
0: How did they hook up?
2: Peter Thiel likes to go around speaking to schools and graduate schools. And in 2011, he went to Yale Law School and gave a speech. And J.D. Vance said it was one of the most significant moments of his life, and that Peter Thiel was one of the most intelligent people he'd ever heard. And basically, that speech convinced him to not be a lawyer and instead to become a venture capitalist. And at every step of J.D. Vance's life since then, it has been Peter Thiel who has made him who he is, who has essentially created him whole cloth.
1: And it's not just J.D. Vance, right? I mean, it's Bloomberg, I think, reported that 16 people connected to Thiel are in the Trump administration. Can you talk about, you know, what kind of effect this has had in terms of policies? Like, you know, when we hear these ideas, they sound a little outlandish, to say the least. It's hard to see them being translated into policy. But then what we've been living over the past 2 years, you're seeing a lot of this coming to fruition. So can you talk about, you know, DOGE, for example, or the, you know, mass layoffs at federal jobs, what happened to USAID, and where those ideas came from?
2: The main argument of Curtis Yarvin for a long time has been that a president should act as a dictator. And one of the ways to cement this dictator's power is to purge the federal government of anyone who is unwilling to follow the orders of the dictator, basically to destroy the civil service. In addition, this is 15, almost 20 years ago, he recommended that the United States pretty much destroy its diplomatic standing in the world and eliminate international aid programs. We saw all of that happen during DOGE. In fact, Yarvin had updated his idea to say that it should be a CEO who the president should install as a dictator to run rampant over the federal government. And DOGE was an almost perfect expression of that. So these ideas that
1: and
2: used to be...
1: what did Curtis call it? Rage?
2: He called it RAGE, Retire All Government Employees. So even the four-letter all-caps acronym is an echo of Yarvin. And these are ideas that were on an anonymous, weird blog, marginal in Silicon Valley 15 years ago, and have now become policy under the Trump administration. Because when you're a billionaire, you have the power to impose these crazy ideas on everyone else. And that's what's happening. Peter Thiel's entire inner circle has infiltrated government at the same time that the Trump family is now becoming tech venture capitalists and crypto cartel moguls. There's this joining of forces. The corporate is becoming the state, and both of it's combined with apocalyptic religious movements. And that is the heart of fascism.
0: Where does Elon Musk fit into this picture?
2: Elon Musk and Peter Thiel go way back to PayPal. They started it together. They've had some tensions. The so-called PayPal mafia. But you'll note that Peter Thiel's considered the godfather of the PayPal mafia, even though Elon Musk is the wealthiest man in the world. Musk is certainly aware of these ideas. And when he was thinking of starting his own political party after he left DOGE, he consulted with Curtis Yarvin about how to do that and what the party should say. So here's Yarvin, who knows nothing about anything, but he's considered a genius by these billionaires, largely because he tells them what they want to hear. So Elon Musk is clearly radicalized, is clearly open to these ideas. I'm not sure that he reads a lot about these things as much as he just believes the basic idea behind this, which is that wealthy white technologists should be the ruler of the world and then the galaxy and the universe. This is the cosmology coming out of Silicon Valley these days.
0: Where do women and people of color fit into this picture?
2: At the bottom of the hierarchy, if they exist at all. Look at what's happening with the USAID cuts. A targeted hit delivered against the poorest people in the world by the richest man in the world, with millions of people projected to die. These billionaires who promise abundance because of AI, well, we already have abundance, and we're not sharing it. Look at what they're doing to the poorest people today. And if you listen to the apocalyptic visions that AI will kill all jobs and transform everything, they say that, well, don't worry, everyone will get a share of the extreme universal wealth that's created. But that's not what we're seeing today, and we can't really believe that when they say that. Fascism is about imposing a hierarchy, a moral order, and white, wealthy Western men are at the top of that moral order in fascism.
0: Gil Duran is author of The Nerd Reich, Silicon Valley Fascism and the War on Democracy. If you have time, we're going to do part two of this discussion, and then we're going to post it online at democracynow.org. Again, the book, The Nerd Reich. I'll be speaking after the screening of Steal the Story, Please in Middlebury, Vermont on August 28th. Check our website at democracynow.org. I'm Amy Goodman with Anjali Comment.
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1: Hello, my name is Kathleen. I'm the girl that many Irishmen want to take home again. You may have heard of my sister Molly. She used to wheel her wheelbarrow through the streets of Dublin before she caught the fever and died. I want to tell you about a great radio programme. 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

0: out of the woods.
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Wiley and the Wild West kicking off this week's Out of the Woods show. The old Gordon Lightfoot classic, Ribbon of Darkness, from the new CD, Bunchgrass. Welcome to the show. We got a couple hours of interesting stuff, so I hope you'll be able to stick around with us. Going to kick it off right now with a track from White Owl Red and his new CD called Running Blind. This is Dust Town Blues on Out of the Woods.

I want to tell you about this photo that I took last night. But you're gone, you're gone, you're gone. Only you would get it right.

the first single to come out. It's going to be on the upcoming CD called O Sun, O Moon, and On a Roll there. Bruce Coburn here on Out of the Woods. Robert Sarah's and Blake just prior to that from the One Summer Night live CD, which we've been playing quite a bit of, and Photograph. Renee Maskin and the Mysterious Wilds from their self-titled release and the edited version for radio of Horses. Reese Sullivan in there from the Arkansas CD. We heard one called I Am a Good Man. Getting the eyes to work here looking at that screen. And there at the top, White Owl Red from the new CD, Running Blind and Dust Town Blues. All right, folks, time for our first break. See ya in just a minute.

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2: All right, and welcome back to Out of the Woods. Graham Nash has one coming out real soon called Now, and this is the second single from it we're going to play. It's going to start off a set of songs by that famous group called Nash, Stills, Young, and Crosby. So I hope you like this one. It's called A Better Life on Out of the Woods.

wrapping up a set of Crosby, Stills, and Nash, Nash and Young, actually, solo work, and one from If I Could Only Remember My Name, David Crosby's 1971 solo CD, and one called Song with No Words, Tree with No Leaves, which is the part that Graham Nash came up with, evidently, and Graham was singing on that track with him. The guitars were Jerry Garcia, along with Jorma Kaukonen, and I believe the bass was Jack Cassidy. We heard from Neil Young just before that, from the Comes a Time album. We had Look Out for My Love, Stephen Stills, and of course Johnny's Garden, taking that from the compilation Carry On. And at the top, Graham Nash, brand new stuff, which is going to be on his upcoming CD called Now and A Better Life. All right, well, we're going to shift gears now and play the title track from the new CD from Larry and Joe. It's called Nuevo South Train on Out of the Woods.

Shane McGeehan, wrapping up a little multilingual set of bluegrass music for you here on Out of the Woods. From his CD, Your Love for Me is Gold. That was La Danse de Mardi Gras. The Del McCurry Band in there in the middle. Some help from Vince Gill from the new CD, Almost Proud. We heard Honky Tonk Nights. And there at the top, Larry and Joe, who are Larry Bellerin and Joe Troop. And the title track from their new one, Nuevo South Train. Good stuff. All right, folks, we're up to the top of the hour. We have to take another break, so don't go anywhere. We'll be right back after this.

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1: Coming to you straight from Berkeley, California, it's Maureen's Cafe, every Wednesday from 5 to 7 UTC. Tune in for a folk-flavored variety mix and hear Maureen tell it like it is. Maureen's Cafe. Don't miss it.
2: South at Sunday, skies are weeping.
1: All right, and welcome back to Out of the Woods. We're going to kick off this set with a new one from Angelica Rockne from her CD called The Rose Society. This is the title track on Out of the Woods.

That's Matthew's Southern Comfort from their very first album, which came out back in 1970. And my favorite one on the album, Please Be My Friend. Ian Matthews, a side project. You might remember him from Fairport Convention, actually. And Matthew's Southern Comfort, not as much a band as sort of a project. It's had evolving members throughout the years. And the track you heard just prior to that was them as well from their brand new CD called the Woodstock Album, which is Matthews along with a Dutch band backing him up, an all-Dutch band. He's an Englishman, actually, so it's all European stuff. And, of course, the cover there they did. The whole album is all covers, and we heard the Grateful Dead's High Time from Matthew's Southern Comfort. Jerry Garcia, speaking of Grateful Dead, prior to that, from his very first solo CD, which came out back in 1971.

on and To Lay Me Down, and At the Top, which sounded very good coming into that one. Angelica Rockne from her new one, and the title track, The Rose Society. And I forgot to mention back during the break, right in the middle of the break, I added a song in there because we needed a little extra time to get to the top of the hour. So I put in a nice instrumental going back 10 years from Lou Diatter's Riding a Bicycle CD, and one called Bluesy Thang. Yeah. All right, we're going to keep it going right now with a track from The Deer from their latest, The Beautiful Undead. This is Bowl. Actually, we got to take a quick break. We'll be right back after this.

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2: Okay, back to it. As promised, the deer from the beautiful undead. This is Bowl on Out of the Woods.

Ah, nice set of music there. Long Mama wrapping up that set from their latest CD, Poor Pretender, and one called Take It Out. We heard from Lauren Barth just before that from her new one, Storm Waiting, and Lord of the Lake. Great song there. Hayden in there, also brand new track from their CD, Are We Good? We heard We Danced, and at the top, The Deer from the beautiful Undead, and one called Bowl. We got Low Lily to kick off this final set this week. They have a new CD out just this week. It's called Angels in the Wreckage, and I don't generally announce show announcements and things like that, but they are playing in my general area here in the state of New Hampshire in Concord this coming Friday for all you New Hampshire listeners. Just thought I'd mention that. Liz Simmons sent me a note to mention that and sent this CD along as well. This one's called Long Distance Love, Low Lily on Out of the Woods.

bit of music and I'll blues. Pay no attention to the man behind the curtain, just me and my guitar. It's me and my guitar, essentially me and my guitar.

And that is going to do it, folks, for this week. Wrapping things up with a brand new single there from Jamie Stone in collaboration with Baby States and Josie O. Sierra Farrell in there as well from Long Time Coming. We heard Jeremiah. Robbie Foulkes from his new one, Bluegrass Vacation. We heard Backwater Blues. Barry Waldrop and Friends from the Tony Rice tribute. And Me and My Guitar, John Cowan singing the lead on that one. Jared Rabin from his latest, Chasing the Light and Where I Want to Be and At the Top. Brand new from Low Lily. And Long Distance Love from their new one, Angels in the Wreckage. All right, folks, got to fly on out of here. We'll catch you next time around. Be safe out there and stay out of the woods.

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Greetings, dear listener. I'm Chrissy Cochran, and welcome to 2 hours of what I hope you'll find is good jazz music. We'll start off with some smooth jazz, possibly get a little more progressive, as they call it, and then wind back in the land of the smooth jazz groups. So, let's kick it off. Very hot day here in eastern Spain in August. Rather reminiscent of what we're going to play now. From the Back to the Bay, Dave Sims and Desert.